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The Lord is my rock and my fortress, my deliverer, my God, my strength, in whom I will trust. I will call upon the Lord, so shall I be saved from mine enemies. In my distress, I called upon the Lord, and I cried unto my God. He heard my voice out of his temple, and my cry came before him, even unto his ears. Then the earth shook and trembled. The foundations also of the hills moved and were shaken, because he was wroth. There went up smoke out of his nostrils, and fire out of his mouth devoured. He bowed the heavens also and came down, and darkness was under his feet. And he rode upon a cherub and did fly, yea, he did fly upon the wings of the wind. He made darkness his secret place. His pavilion round about him were dark waters and thick clouds of the skies. At the brightness that was before him, his thick clouds passed. Hailstones and coals of fire. The Lord also thundered in the heavens, and the highest gave his voice.

The heavens declare his glory, and the firmament showeth his handiwork. Day unto day uttereth speech, and night unto night showeth knowledge. There is no speech nor language where their voice is not heard. Their line has gone out throughout all the earth, and their words unto the end of the world. So sing unto the Lord, all the earth, bless his name. Show forth his salvation from day to day. Declare his glory among the heathen, his wonders among all people. For the Lord is great and greatly to be praised. He is to be feared above all gods. For all the gods of the nations are idols, but the Lord made the heavens. Honor and majesty are before him. Strength and beauty are in his sanctuary. When he uttereth his voice, there is a multitude of waters in the heavens. He causeth the vapors to ascend from the ends of the earth. He maketh lightnings with rain. He bringeth forth a wind out of his treasures. For the Lord hath prepared his throne in the heavens, and his kingdom ruleth over all. He is the true God, the living God, and an everlasting King. Fixed, O God, my heart is fixed. I will sing and give praise. I will praise thee among the people. I will sing unto thee among the nations. For thy mercy is great under the heavens, and thy truth under the clouds. For you have made the earth by your power. You have established the world by your wisdom, and have stretched out the heavens by your discretion. Be thou exalted, O God, above the heavens, and let thy glory be above all the earth.

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Colossians 3:1-3.

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1: I'm Nancy Bradshaw. I live in Chesapeake, Virginia. I love the Oasis. I listen to it daily. It's very inspirational to me. I enjoy the different ministers and the preachers that teach the Word of God. They're so encouraging. The songs they play are so uplifting and soothing to the soul.

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Psalms 18:29 says, "With your help, I can advance against a troop. 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

1 Peter 5, verses 6 and 7, "Humble yourselves, then, under God's mighty hand, so that he will lift you up in his own good time. Leave all your worries with him, because he cares for you."

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1: It's time for the church to get up and take a stand. If you believe me, say yes. If you believe me, say yes. If you believe me, shout yes. Come on, come on.

Let not your heart be troubled. Ye believe in God, believe also in me. In my Father's house are many mansions. If it were not so, I would have told you. I go to prepare a place for you. And if I go and prepare a place for you, I will come again and receive you unto myself, that where I am, there ye may be also.

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tonight, Father, is to be the expression of you in all the earth. Father, that we may be that manifestation of your joy, of your peace. God, that we may take on your personality. Father, your word said you've made us to be partakers of your divine nature. God, tonight, let us be more like you.

Proverbs 16:2-3. All the ways of a man are pure in his own eyes, but the Lord weighs the spirits. 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
1: The Lord spoke to me and told me some things. He said, you'll begin to write with a new anointing. And through the music and through the singing as you minister forth, my anointing will flow out from you. Those who believe that and receive that anointing will be healed in their body. Financial need will be met. Harmony will come to the home. The yoke of bondage will be broken because it's the anointing that breaks the yoke. I'm David Engels, and this is the Hour of Anointing.

0: The Bible tells us that the eyes of the Lord are searching to and fro throughout the whole earth. That means even right now, at the time you're listening to this broadcast, the eyes of the Lord are searching, looking to and fro throughout the whole earth, because he desires to show himself strong on behalf of those whose hearts are perfect toward him, those who will adjust and repair. And so his eyes are looking, because his eyes are going to and fro, and he wants to show himself strong. And I tell you, he is our healer. One of the names of God is Jehovah Rapha. I pronounce it that way. Some say Rapha, Jehovah Rapha. And that name actually means, it's a Hebrew word meaning, I am the Lord that healeth thee. It's an action word. I am the Lord that healeth thee. Above every problem, every sickness, every broken relationship, or any financial struggle that can be facing you at this very moment, there is the wonderful name of Jesus, and faith in that name and through that name and the power of that name is enough to meet every need that you have. The secret is in learning how to release your faith, love and faith. These two together are unstoppable. They are the twins of success in God, love and faith. In Romans chapter 5, we find out that a believer, one who has received Christ, already has the love supply there. So we already have that in our possession, so we don't have to go out and say, who will go get me a load of love and bring it to me? I've got to run to the store to get a package of love, or I've got to run to this friend because they've got some love and I can borrow some love from them. But Romans chapter 5 and verse 5 tells us that the love of God has been shed abroad in our hearts by the work of the Holy Spirit. Then the other twin of success is faith. And we find by reading God's word, Romans chapter 12 and verse 2, that to every man is dealt the measure of faith. So we find out that the believer has that faith, and really it's even the faith of Jesus. We live by the faith of the Son of God. We are justified through the faith of Jesus. And yet we've been given this gift of faith, that is the supply of faith that it takes for us to get started in believing God and enjoying the blessing of God. Matthew chapter 8, we read beginning at verse 5 and going through 10, and when Jesus was entered into Capernaum, there came unto him a centurion, that means a man that's over 100 people or 100 soldiers, beseeching him and saying, Lord, my servant lieth at home, sick of the palsy, grievously tormented. And Jesus said unto this man, unto him, I will come and heal him. The centurion answered and said, Lord, I'm not worthy that you would come under my roof, but speak the word only, and my servant shall be healed. So the centurion expressed great confidence and faith in the words of Jesus. He said, Jesus, you just say the word, and the job will be taken care of. Speak the word only, and my servant shall be healed. For I am a man under authority, having soldiers under me. I thought, what a tremendous statement to make here. I am a man under authority. There's a great spiritual meaning here too. Are you a person under authority? Have you submitted yourself to the worship of God through the local church? Are you submitted to God in areas of obedience? You see, this is coming under the authority of God. We are to humble ourselves to that authority. In fact, the Bible says that we are to humble ourselves under the mighty hand of God, the awesome and authoritative hand of God. We humble ourselves to that, and we bow ourselves before our God and before our King. He said, I'm a man under authority. So he had a great understanding of what it takes to get something from Jesus. Those in rebellion have a lot of problems of receiving of the Lord because they are not under authority. He said, I'm not worthy that you would come under my roof, but speak the word only and my servant shall be healed. He's saying this will happen when you speak, for I am a man under authority, or I understand authority. So he was really also submitting himself unto Jesus and said, I submit myself to your lordship, and I have an appreciation for your words. He didn't say, you go ahead and speak, and I hope it works, and I'll go check it out to see if it works. No, he said, you just speak the word, and the job will be done. My servant will be healed. I'm a man under authority, having soldiers under me, and I say to this man, go, and he goeth. That's mighty important, to submit yourself to the authority of God's structure in the local church. Are you one who's rebellious to God and you just kind of hit and miss and you're in again, out again, Finnegan? You come when you get ready, and when it's not handy, you don't come. And so are you a person under authority or you're not under authority? He said, I'm a man under authority to those above me. And then therefore, then I have authority. And then he's saying something about those that are under him. He said, I say to this one who's under me, I say, go, and he goeth. I say to another, come, and he cometh. And to my servant, do this, and he doeth it. So see, he's come to ask for his servant. He's saying also, my servant is under authority. Did you know that? And to my servant, do this, and he doeth it. Now remember, back up to the other verse, but speak the word only, and my servant shall be healed. And then he begins to explain all the authority. He said, I'm under authority. I have others that are under me because I have the authority then. And then my servant is under my authority. And because he is under my authority, I know that your word will work in his life. Do this, I tell my servant, and he does it. So he's showing Jesus, this servant that I've come on behalf of, this servant is not a rebellious person, but under authority and agrees with the enterprise of God, the enterprise of Jesus. When Jesus heard this, he marveled and said to them that followed, verily I say unto you, or emphatically I say, I have not found so great faith. So when we find Jesus saying so great faith, we find that great faith is expressed all tied in with being in and under authority. Being under authority gives us authority. When we humble ourselves under the mighty hand of God, then we have an authoritative word. And when we say, devil, come out, well, he has to come out because we are under authority of Jesus, under the Father, using Jesus' name. We are acting submissive to God's will, and we're not in rebellion. So then when we speak, then the authority factor comes into being. I have not found so great faith, no, not in Israel. And Jesus said unto the centurion, the one who's over 100 men, go your way, as you have believed, so be it done unto you. What did he want? He wanted his servant healed. The next verse says, and his servant was healed in the self same hour. Why was his servant healed? Because his servant was obedient to authority and had come to the right source. The point of contact was made, faith and love. And you see, that's one way of showing love to God, is being under authority to the Lord and to those that he's put in positions of authority.
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4: Now, you hear people say all the time, well, you're not going to catch me talking to the mountain. I wouldn't say that, Brother Capps, because it might not happen. Don't worry, it won't. Because you don't have faith as a seed. The only place you'll ever get faith as a seed is from that promise right there. I mean, from this promise. Now, if you have faith as a seed, you would say... Now, listen to what Paul said. He said, the word is nigh you. It's in your mouth first. It's in your mouth and it's in your heart. He didn't say it's in your neighbor's mouth and in your heart. Didn't say it's in your pastor's mouth and in your heart. It's in your mouth and in your heart. If you want that seed inside you, you must speak the promise. Now, I know that our critics say, oh, it's an occult practice to say over and over things. Why the occult does that? Well, I'd rather judge the occult in the light of the Bible than the Bible in the light of the occult.
5: Amen. Amen.
4: Jesus himself practiced this principle. And he taught us to call things that were not as though they were. Well, now somebody said, if I say this thing is removed from me, I'd be lying if I said I forgive them because I don't forgive them. But that's the way you get to where you can forgive them.
6: Amen.
4: Well, where do I get this faith like that, Brother Capps, from this verse right here? You read it and you quote it and you quote it and you say, Lord, here's what you said. If I had faith as a seed, I would say, and I proclaim now, I take the seed from this promise and I say in the name of Jesus, I forgive them. I don't want to forgive them. I wish to God didn't have to. But I see in your word where if I don't forgive, I can't be forgiven, so I must forgive them. So I say in the name of Jesus, I can forgive them and I do forgive them. You hear me saying it? I forgive them in Jesus' name.
7: Amen. Amen. Amen.
4: Then you get up the next morning and look yourself in the mirror and say, I forgive them in the name of Jesus. I can forgive. I do forgive. I have faith as a seed. Because Jesus said, if I had faith as a seed, I would say. And I'm saying, I forgive them. I forgive them. I forgive them. I forgive them. I do forgive them. I do forgive them. I forgive them. I forgive them. I forgive them. And he shall have whatsoever he saith. If he believe, if he doubt not in his heart, and if he believes what he's saying will come to pass, he shall have whatsoever he saith. And see, you've been having it for years. You can stop any mountain of adversity by this principle. The same thing that Jesus said in Mark 11:23. Whosoever shall say, well, what happens to the person that won't dare say? The mountain won't move. The mountain won't move. Where do you get the mountain moving faith? From Mark 11:23. The seed is there. You don't have to have mountain-moving faith to move a mountain. All you need is the seed of mountain-moving faith.
5: Amen.
4: I mean, what farmer would go out here and buy 100,000 bushels of corn because he wanted to raise 100,000 bushels of corn? I mean, that fella, he don't have much insulation in his attic if he's thinking that way. Because a seed will increase when you plant it. You don't have to have great faith. You start out with a seed. And you say, and you say. And you know what it does? It creates an image inside you, in your spirit. See, your spirit takes your voice to be the authority. Your voice carries more weight with you than anyone else's voice. How many have heard your voice on a tape recorder? Did you say, boy, that sounds just like me? No, you got embarrassed. You said, dear God, that can't be me. But that's the way we've been hearing you all the time. Now, you know why it sounded like you to me and didn't sound like you to you? It's because that's the first time you'd ever heard yourself totally with the outer ear. See, you have two sets of ears. Your inner ear is made up of a bone structure inside the head. And it's designed to pick up your voice and send it directly into the heart, what the Bible calls the heart of the Spirit. You plug your ears up with your fingers and talk, and it sounds louder to you. God designed you to where your voice sends what you say directly in here. And that's why Jesus said, if you had faith as a seed, you would say, and he shall have whatsoever he saith, because your words will create an image inside you of it being exactly like you said. It won't happen just because you said it once or twice or three times. It won't work just because you say it, but saying it is involved in working it. Amen. See, you must believe, doubt not in your heart, and believe what you're saying will come to pass. Now, let me show you why most people say, well, I tried that, Brother Capps, didn't work for me. You know, Jesus said, whosoever shall say to the mountain, be removed, be cast in the sea, shall not doubt in his heart, but believe what he's saying will come to pass. Notice it didn't say just what he said to the mountain. Believe those things which he saith. What he said every day. About every situation. In other words, release faith in every word he speaks. That's the key. Jesus said, let your yea be yea and your nay, nay. Anything more than that cometh of evil. Amen. Now, why would he say that? Then James, the brother of Jesus, he come along and said, if you can tame your tongue, you won't have any trouble with your body. He said, you put bits in the horse's mouth, turn about the whole horse. And a rudder on a ship, it's so small, but it turned that whole ship around. He said, so is the tongue among your members. In other words, if you can tame your tongue, you can turn your body in any direction you want to. Some of you said, well, I just can't eat without pie. I just love pie. I guess I'll get big as a barn. You probably will. Then there's always somebody going to cast the calories out of the pie, you know. I'll tell you how you can get the calories out of that pie. You can get every one of them out if you just eat it. But yet, you see, this kind goes out by prayer and fasting only, you know. Don't be a granola Christian. But now, you see, you must believe what you say and it'll come to pass. Now, this is why it doesn't work. Somebody said, I'm going to try that. It won't work if you try it. See, we're not talking about a fad. We're talking about a way of life. We're talking about a basic principle of the Bible that Jesus taught. And from the teaching of Matthew 13, from what it says about that in Mark, the 4th chapter, he said, if you don't understand this parable, how will you understand all parables? In other words, this is the greatest parable of all parables concerning the kingdom. He tells you how the earth produces to show you how the kingdom of God produces in your life. See, the invisible things of God are clearly seen, being understood by things that are made. God made the earth, and the way it works is exactly the way the kingdom works. The laws of the spirit world that govern the spirit world have simply been extended into the earth, and they work in natural things, and that reveals how the kingdom works. And that's why Jesus taught so much along this line. And that's why he had so much to say about your words. Now, James said, if you put bits in a horse's mouth, you can turn his whole body. Now, what does bits do to a horse? Puts pressure on his mouth. If you don't like the way you're headed, put a little pressure on your mouth.
7: Yeah. Amen.
4: Now, let me show you why that it won't work for a trier or just somebody that said, well, I'm going to try that. Have you noticed that most people talk crooked speech, perverse language, the Bible calls it? They say, whoo, wasn't it hot today? 21 degrees. Boy, wasn't that a big dog, little bitty chihuahua. Boy, I'm just dying to go, gonna die if I don't. Boy, it just tickled me to death. Last

0: the point. But now, see, the problem is, when it comes to believing what you say will come to pass, hinges on whether you release faith in all your words or not. Now, see, Mark 11:23 says, he must believe that those things which he saith shall come to pass. Not just what he said to the mountain. Not just what he said to the sycamine tree. Not just what he said about certain things, but those things, everything that he says. In other words, release faith in every word you speak. Now, that's why Jesus said, let your yea be yea, your nay, nay. Anything more than that cometh of evil. In other words, it's not up to any good. Doesn't necessarily mean it's a sin, but Satan has programmed our vocabulary with words that nullify our faith. See, you talk all day this foolish stuff, a little dog when it's a big dog, and all that kind of thing. Then it comes time to speak the word of faith. Somebody called and said, Aunt Susie's gone to the hospital. Doctor says she won't live till sundown. Now it's time for you to speak a word of faith. And you say, I say she'll live and she'll not die. Just falls to the ground. There's no power in it. Because you don't believe what you say will come to pass. Because you talked all this other stuff. You understand what I'm saying? It's not the fact that it's a sin to do that, but it weakens your ability of the human spirit to release faith in every word. And that's what we must do if we're going to operate accurately in the principles of the Bible.
1: God bless you. I do appreciate you joining us for the Concepts of Faith broadcast. I trust you've been with us all this week. We've taught concerning understanding what you know. Now, this is the last day for offer number 7131. It's a single CD for $8 plus $3 postage and handling, a total of $11, called Jesus the Seed of Righteousness. God is a farmer, and he planted his son Jesus in this planet to bring forth righteousness. He sent an angel to tell Mary, thou shalt conceive and bear a child. You're highly favored. She said, how, seeing I know not a man? That was not unbelief. That was a legal doubt. She just wanted to know how. And then she said, be it unto me according to your word. So she conceived the word that came from God by an angel into her spirit. It manifested itself in her body. Jesus was born on this planet, the living word of God. He was God's word made flesh. He was in the beginning with God, and the Word was with God, and the Word was God. And verse 14 of John 1 said, and the Word was made flesh and dwelt among us. So that's the way God planted his Son in the earth, the seed of righteousness. Now remember, Jesus was called the firstborn from the dead. And if he was the firstborn from the dead, if you're born again, your number's in there somewhere, and mine is too. If there's a firstborn, there's got to be a secondborn, a thirdborn, a fourthborn. So then, this is the way he planted righteousness in the earth. To become righteous and to overcome the world, the flesh, and the devil, you have to receive Jesus into your heart and be born again. Jesus said you must be born again to see the kingdom of God. That's offer number 7131. A single CD for $8. 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
3: But how many of us know that healing is also a mercy and is just as readily obtainable as is the mercy of forgiveness? 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And they said, I wished I could believe it. Well, do you think they got healed? No. Bless their darling hearts. Some of them had to retire early from ministry. Good men.
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3: Then in the 25th Psalm in the 10th verse, not some, but all the paths of the Lord are mercy and truth. All of them are. All the paths of the Lord are mercy and truth. Now, not just to his enemies, but unto such as keep his covenants and his testimonies. Oh, hallelujah to Jesus. Now, in conclusion, again today, this comes to the New Testament to see the mercy of God and the compassion of the Lord. Let's look again at scripture we looked at yesterday and then add one or two to it. You'll notice in Mark, the first chapter, the 40th through the 45th verse, and there came a leper to him, beseeching him and kneeling down to him and saying to him, if thou wilt, thou canst make me clean. Now notice what it said. And Jesus, moved with what?
4: Compassion.
3: Moved with what?
4: Compassion.
3: Put forth his hand and touched him, and saith unto him, I will be thy clean. And as soon as he had spoken, immediately the leprosy departed from him, and he was cleansed. I want you to notice again, it was compassion that moved Christ to heal the leper. Then another way to say that was, the healing of the leper was a display of his compassion. Saying another way, the healing of the leper revealed the compassion and the mercy of the Father God. Then we looked at this scripture, Matthew, the 14th chapter, the 13th and 14th verse. He departed thence by ship into a desert place apart. And then when the people had heard thereof, they followed him on foot out of the cities. And Jesus went forth and saw a great multitude. I'm reading the King James translation now. And was moved with compassion toward them. What did that produce? What does the next statement say? And he healed their sick. Hallelujah. So here, as elsewhere, he was plenteous in mercy to all that had need of healing. And it was what that moved him?
5: Compassion.
3: Compassion. Same Greek word, translated compassion, translated mercy, is mercy. Compassion or mercy. All right, let's go a step further today then. Let's look at Matthew, the 20th chapter. I want to reemphasize, this is so important. We don't hear this so much. We ought to hear more of it. Because the more you hear it, the more you'll be convinced. All right, Matthew, the 20th chapter, 29 through the 34th verse. And as they departed from Jericho, a great multitude followed him, and behold, two blind men sitting by the wayside, when they heard that Jesus passed by, cried out, saying, have mercy on us, O Lord, thou Son of David. Now notice, when Jesus stopped and so on, what he said, what will ye that I shall do unto you? They say unto him, Lord, that our eyes may be opened. So Jesus had compassion on them. Remember, he's full of compassion. Remember the same, you see the text said here, they cried out, have mercy on us. The same Greek root word is used here. So he had compassion, or he had mercy. He had mercy. Compassion means to have mercy. He had compassion on them and touched their eyes, and immediately their eyes received sight, and they followed him. Now then, let's analyze that. Let's look at it for a moment. Here, these blind men ask for the mercy of having their eyes opened. Didn't he? And Jesus granted unto them the mercy of healing, proving that healing is a mercy as well as forgiveness. But you see, everybody knows forgiveness is a mercy. That's been preached widely, widespread. But how many of us know that healing is also a mercy? And is just as readily obtainable as is the mercy of forgiveness. And yet I've said that to people, I mean good people, even born-again, spirit-filled, full gospel people, preachers, ministers. And they said, I wished I could believe it. Well, do you think they got healed? No. Bless their darling hearts. Some of them had to retire early from ministry. Good men. But they doubted his mercy. They didn't doubt his mercy of forgiveness. But when you pointed this out to them, when I said this to them, they said, I wished I, with tears. I appreciate their honesty, but I wished I could believe it. I said, thank God I can. And I've been enjoying his mercy all these years. He is merciful. He is merciful. Hallelujah. In those days, friends, the sick, when seeking healing, did you notice this? Ask for mercy. Now, in our day, as I pointed out, most people think of mercy as applied only to the sinner, not knowing that his mercy is also extended to the sick. Hallelujah. Now look at this scripture. We'll close with this one. I mean, this ought to just be the, you know, we've just been driving the nail in the board, you know. Now we're going to clinch it on the other side. This will clinch it. Look at 2 Corinthians, the first chapter and the third verse. 2 Corinthians chapter 1, verse 3. Hallelujah. Man, I get happy just thinking about this verse. Whew, glory. Woo, hallelujah. I just get happy thinking about this verse. Something starts turning flips on the inside of me. Hallelujah. Blessed be God, even the Father of our Lord Jesus Christ, the Father of what?
4: Mercies.
3: Mercies. Plural. Mercies. Not the Father of mercy. Mercies. See, if he was just merciful to save, if that's all, then he'd just be the Father of mercy. But he's the Father of mercies. Glory, he's still the Father of mercies. Hallelujah. Hallelujah. And God of all comfort. Paul, who called God the Father of mercies, proved it by healing all the sick on the island, you know, of Melita there when he was shipwrecked, because he is the Father of mercies. Hallelujah. Hallelujah. I don't know if I've helped you or not, but I've done it again. I preach me happy. Praise God. I think that we should keep teaching along these lines and preach along these lines until folks start believing it. Amen. So after a while, somebody will catch on and start believing. You'll just keep preaching it. Amen. You know, D.L. Moody tells a story in his writings that when he visited England the first time, just through courtesy, he said to a young man, 19-year-old boy, asked, well, if you ever come to America, come by Chicago, you know, and preach in this great church there, Moody Church. Well, a couple of years later, this young man is about 21 years old. He suddenly showed up one day at the Moody's door. Well, he just through courtesy, you know, just have something to say and said, well, you know, he had no idea that 19-year-old boy would ever come to Chicago, then he'd go to the moon. But he showed up. Knocked on his door one day. And so he thought, well, dear Lord, I asked him. So I'll tell you what we'll do. We'll just have services, you know, down in the small auditorium. He knew that fella couldn't fill up the big auditorium, seat 5,000 like he did, but they had a small auditorium in the basement of the church and seat a few hundred. So we'll have services, you know, just during the week. You know, a few of them let him preach, you know, just through courtesy. Well, Moody was there the first night, and he took for his text John 3:16. God so loved the world, gave his only begotten Son, whosoever believes him should not perish, but have everlasting life. Then Mr. Moody was called away. He had to go away and preach a funeral. And he had to travel some distance to get there by train. He's gone for 3 or 4 days. And he got back, slipped in the nighttime, and inquired, you see, of his wife about meetings and so on and so forth. Oh, they're just marvelous. Said, we had to move up in the big auditorium tonight. Couldn't get everybody in the big auditorium seated 5,000. Couldn't get them all in that small auditorium. Well, he said, what's that young man preaching? Said, well, he still takes the same text every night. John 3:16. Said he hadn't preached on anything else.
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6: You know, while we're here, I just want to just mention our Kindle the Flame that comes up in September.
7: 24th through the 26th. 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
6: I know. 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
7: And, you know, we want to go through life gracefully, but, you know, when those problems come, you have to have grit and determination. 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
1: Welcome to the CAPS Chapel Broadcast. My name is Annette CAPS, and I am so glad you have joined me today. And as you listen, I pray that the Word of God will come alive in you, and you will receive a fresh touch of the Holy Spirit in your life.
2: Lord, let the Holy Ghost come on down. Send him on down.
1: Now, here's a fascinating fact. Nebuchadnezzar was not Jewish. He served other gods.
3: Oh, but Annette, don't you know that God can only talk to Christians?
1: Well, boy, are we in trouble, because all of the First Testament was full of people that were not Christians.
4: That's right.
1: Okay? And then on top of that, some of the ones that God used to bring political revolution served other gods.
4: Yes.
1: And not the God of Abraham, Isaac, and Jacob.
4: Mm-hmm.
1: And so here in this dream, God revealed the future to this ungodly Nebuchadnezzar of the kingdoms that would come centuries and centuries after he was gone.
4: Mm-hmm.
1: But it took Daniel to interpret it. It took one, and Nebuchadnezzar refers to him as that in him is the spirit of the holy gods. Is the holy God within you? Is the spirit of the living God within you?
4: Yes.
1: Is same, I mean, you're past Daniel. Yes, God used Daniel. So important was his connection to the mind of God and the purposes of God, that God spared him again and again and again. He was thrown in the lion's den. You know, the three children in the fiery furnace. You know those questions. But the seed, the prophetic seed that he carried within himself, was so important that God delivered them again and again and again. Because now, this end of history, we can look back in all of those kingdoms, the Babylonian kingdom, the Medo-Persian kingdom, and then Greece with Alexander the Great, and then the Roman kingdom with the teeth of iron that was so horrendously cruel, have come and they have gone, and only one kingdom remains that Daniel saw, and that is the kingdom of which there is no end. It is the kingdom of Jesus Christ. Glory to God. Glory to God. Only one kingdom. And so, you ever doubt God? You ever go, well, I don't know about that prophecy. I don't know this about that. And I don't know this about that. You go back and read what Daniel said, what God revealed to him, showing him the future. And know that it came about exactly as he said it would. This is the God we serve.
4: Yes.
1: This is the God we serve.
4: Yes.
1: So, this is, I'm trying to find this scripture. Oh my goodness. Said he, God who is the revealer of mysteries. Nebuchadnezzar said, your God is the revealer of mysteries. Everybody say this, my God is a revealer of mysteries. Woo! He is the revealer of mysteries. And he knows the future.
4: Yes.
1: And he knows exactly what's going to take place. And we look at the political scene and the things that are going on in the earth today. Folks, I don't know if you know it or not, but we have just been through and we are in a major change of times and seasons.
4: Yes.
1: The United States of America must fulfill her mission. This is, Daniel saw the political upheavals in the kingdoms. We are in a political state right now. where the United States of America must fulfill her call. You see, not only do people have calls, not only do you have a purpose and a call on your life, but churches have purposes and calls to do different things. That's why you can't say, well, why didn't that church do that?
5: That's right.
1: Because each church has a different call and a purpose. They have a destiny to fulfill. You have a destiny to fulfill. Well, guess what? Countries have destinies to fulfill. And the United States has a destiny to fulfill to get the gospel of the kingdom out and to see to it that this word goes throughout the world.
5: Yes.
1: And that is why we pray for kings and priests and those who are in authority. God turns the hand, the heart of the leaders, even if they're wicked. Look at this Nebuchadnezzar. Look at what God did with him. And God revealed to Daniel then all the times and seasons of what would happen, what's going to happen in the nation of Israel, what's going to happen in the last days, the Antichrist, the beast, the false prophet. All of these things were revealed way before they happened. Yes. You want to talk about way before they happened? Look at Enoch, the seventh from Adam. He already saw the end. When the Lord comes with 10,000s of his saints to execute judgment, he jumped the leap over to the very end.
5: Wow.
1: That is the revealer of mysteries. That is the word of wisdom. It is a word of wisdom from God of future events that will take place. Now, there are four main ways in which this word of wisdom, the revealing of the future, can take place. Dreams. We just saw that. How about Joseph? Yeah. Joseph and Mary to protect Jesus. God revealed to Joseph that Herod was going to try to kill Jesus and said, go to Egypt. Get out of here. That came in a dream. Dream after dream came. What does it say in Acts chapter 2? What does it say in Joel? In the last days, I'll pour out my spirit on all flesh, and your sons and daughters shall prophesy. And I will, what's he talking about? Dreams and visions will come. We can't rely in this last day on the status quo. And we can't be like the rest of the world relying on psychics, mediums, astrology.
5: Right.
1: We rely upon the living God. So therefore, we should pay attention to our dreams. We should learn to listen. And I'm saying, I'm listening. I'm learning. Are you?
5: Yes.
1: Yeah. Glory to God. So it can come in dreams. It can come in visions. There are many different kinds of visions. I think we'll probably have to go into that in a different session because I have a lot on that. Visions. I've had that vision that I had. I don't know how that happens. I was on earth, but I was there in that place because nobody said, what happened to Annette? She disappeared. So my body was there, right? But I was somewhere else seeing something else. And then they can come by angels. An angel came to Mary and said, this is what's going to happen in the future. Is that right?
5: Yeah,
4: right.
1: An angel came to Zechariah and told him what was going to happen in the future, right?
5: Right.
1: So it can come by delivery of angels or it can come by a voice. God spoke to Moses on the mountain, spoke with a voice.
5: Yes.
1: So when I'm sharing with you about my perceptions when the Spirit of God's moving and how I tune into that, I'm doing so I can tell you there are many different modes of operations of the gifts of the Spirit. So the way it happens to me may not be the way it happens to you, but hearing how it happens to me will open up some things to you to receive from the Spirit of God. Yeah. All right. So I want to close out with Daniel's vision here. Daniel 7, verse 9, it's on page 2. Daniel was taken to another place. This was a vision. and in it he was in another place. He says, as I looked, thrones were placed. That wasn't here on earth. As I looked, thrones were placed, and the Ancient of Days took his seat. His clothing was white as snow, and the hair of his head like pure wool. His throne was fiery flames. Its wheels were burning fire. A stream of fire issued and came out before him. 1,000,000 served him, and 10,000 times 10,000 stood before him. The court sat in judgment, and the books were opened. And then he says, I looked and then because of the sound of the great words that the horn was speaking. Now, he's talking about the end time there, right? Mm-hmm. So he was seeing into the realm of the spirit. He was seeing these things. And let's look at verse 13. He says, I saw in the night visions. What's a night vision? It's a dream. I saw in the night visions, and behold, with the clouds of heaven came one like the Son of Man. Y'all missed a good place to shout.
6: Yeah.
1: This is Daniel, centuries and centuries before Paul wrote of the coming of the rapture of the church, the coming of the Lord Jesus. He says, I saw the night visions, and behold, with the clouds of heaven, there came one like the Son of Man. Whoa. Yes. And he came to the Ancient of Days and was presented before him. And to him was given dominion and glory and a kingdom. Daniel didn't know Jesus Christ. Do you realize that? He just said, one like the Son of Man. He didn't know Jesus Christ.
6: Woof.
1: Okay. And he says, and to him was given dominion and glory and a kingdom that all peoples, nations, and languages should serve him. That means the Gentiles too. His dominion is an everlasting dominion which shall not pass away, and his kingdom one that shall not be destroyed. Woof. Wow. Wow, wow, wow.
6: That's.
1: I think that I just have to quit there, because if I go any further, woof. Of his kingdom there shall be no end. Who shall reign forever and ever, the last kingdom on the earth. Well, I trust you have enjoyed our time together today at Capps Chapel. It's important to me to hear from you and know that you are listening on this radio station. 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
2: Because what will happen is when you get around people of faith, they'll give you some ideas on how to use your faith or how to live a life of faith in a whole nother level. That's why we need to be in church around people of like precious faith. So, you know, that we kind of iron sharpens iron and it encourages us. It provokes us in these areas. Larry Hutton made this statement. When he was here last year, I wasn't here that Sunday, but he shared how that one time he was having some problems, I think it was with his leg or something, and he said the Lord just dropped one thought into him that just changed the whole, we call it a paradigm shift, when you think completely different about something. And he said the one thought the Lord gave him was, Larry, at what age does my word no longer apply? Isn't that good? In other words, you know, because if you listen to most people, they'll say, you know, your body's just like a car. The more miles you get on it, the more it's going to go wrong. But, you know, there only is one thing different from our car than our body. How many know our car didn't get redeemed by the blood of Jesus Christ? I mean, you know, my car didn't get redeemed. I mean, Jesus didn't hang on the cross for my car. You realize that, you know. But he did hang on the cross for our body. The scripture does tell us in 1 Peter 2:24 that by his stripes we were healed. And so there's a redemptive part of what Jesus did on the cross for us. So one statement that Larry Hutton made was, it was said the Lord just put it in his heart. So at what age does my word no longer apply? Or what age, we'd say this way, does my word not work? Do you realize the word's going to work whether we're 25, 35, 45, 55? Whatever it is, God's word still works. So what we have to do is start mixing faith, mixing it up. What does that mean? That means you're expecting, you're living with this attitude of, I'm expecting, Lord, I'm have a spirit of faith. Now that's what Joshua and Caleb, we're going back to Joshua and Caleb now, Numbers chapter 13. So that's what they had. The gospel came to them, but it also came to others. And what they did was they said, we're well able to go up and take the land. Let us go at once and take the land. And of course, you know the story that of that generation, everybody who was 20 years old and up, they were forbidden to go into the land. The wilderness really wasn't a journey for them. It was the destination. They died in the wilderness. But everybody 19 and under shows you the mercy of God. And God has said, you will go in. But these older ones that should have known better, then there's going to be penalized. They're not going to go into the land. And the thing that the Lord said to them in Numbers chapter 14 and verse number 28, if you could put it up on the screen, Numbers chapter 14 and verse number 28, here's what God said will be the determining factor for those that go into the land. As I live, declares the Lord, what you have said in my hearing, I will do to you. Now, personally, I like the NIV of that one. And the Lord says, as I live, says the Lord, listen to this, surely as I live, declares the Lord, I will do to you the very thing I heard you say. Now, I don't know about you, but that could be a negative. That could be a positive. I'm going to do to you the very thing I heard you say. Well, if you're saying the right stuff, you go, boy, I love that scripture. Do you love that scripture like I love that scripture? But you know, people that are saying the wrong thing, they'll go, can you go to the next scripture, please? As surely as I live, declares the Lord, I will do to you the very thing I heard you say. So Proverbs 18:21, life and death are in the power of the tongue. Now, most people, they get excited about the life side of that passage, but there's also a reciprocal. There is the death side of that. And so we've got to realize that. So this was a litmus test, and that is, I'm going to do to you the very thing I heard you say. For sir, those people like Joshua and Caleb said, we're well able to take the land. You're going to get what you said. All those people that said, I wish we had died in the wilderness. Guess what? That scripture worked for them. Now, I'm going to ask you something tonight. Let's just suppose the Lord's following you around today. Y'all look a little, getting a little uncomfortable looking, all right? Because you know he is omnipresent, right? He's everywhere all the time. And he's following us around. I'm going to do to you the very thing I heard you say. So what can we do? We can stir up expectation. So I spoke Sunday a couple of things. One is when you read the word, just like before you eat a meal, most people will pray, believers will pray to observe the Lord and recognize the Lord and give thanks to the Lord. But before you go into God's word, why don't you just take a moment, 10 seconds, and just say, Lord, I'm believing this word, the bread of life, is going to feed me, Lord. Open up the eyes of my understanding. Scripture I like to pray is Luke 24:45, when the Lord Jesus himself opened up their mind so they could understand the scriptures. So just like you pray before you eat natural food, pray before you take the word of God. Jesus said to the people on the road to Emmaus, he said he opened their minds so they could understand the scriptures. Do you believe Jesus can still do that today? Lord, just open up my mind. So here's what I want you to do. When you read the word, we're not just reading for information. We're reading for revelation. We want this word to speak to us. Talk to me today. You know, you can tell people that are hungry. I remember my pastor years ago said he gave his sister a Bible, and she was a new believer, and she just thought, I'm going to start reading with Genesis chapter 1. And he said, I got a hold of her Bible and I looked at it and she had every single verse underlined. You know, she thought, I'm going to underline the good ones. Well, she just underlined the whole chapter. I mean, they're really all good, right? And then he thought that was something, you know, she just was reading it. Whoa, that's good. Oh my Lord, you read that one? And then look at that. That's a good one too. And you know, when we read the word of God, we all need to read it with an expectation. Lord, speak to me. I encourage you, as you read the word of God, don't just be so, I'm in such a hurry to get through this chapter. Well, you need to let that soak in and let that bless you and let it be a refreshment in your life. All right. In the summertime, Sharon, sometimes when I leave the office, she'll say, Tom, will you water the two plants out front? Will you water those two plants out front? And so when I'm leaving, of course, you know, it's been very hot, over 100 degrees some days. And I've learned when you water those plants, even though you have this big pitcher of water, you can't just dump it on there. How many know you have to kind of pour it and then let it soak in, pour a little bit more and let it soak in, pour a little bit more and let it soak in? And that's exactly what happens when our mind is getting renewed to the word of God. It's the washing of the water of the word of God. And you know what's happening? We're just pouring that word in and it just starts kind of soaking in our mind and we start getting our minds renewed to what the word of God has to say. All right. So number one, mix some faith as you're reading the word. If you're reading the Bible the right way, you'll enjoy it. Does that make sense? Now, if you get over into legalism and all that, you're going to read it and it's just going to be a weight on you. But if you're reading it the right way, it'll be a joy to you. What does that mean? You just get in there and read. And, you know, for me, I'd get a cup of coffee and just read some. And, oh, boy, that's good. And read some more and read some more. You know, you're just, if you're doing it the right way, it's not a weight on you. It's a joy in your life. Proverbs chapter 4 and verse number 20 says this, take heed to the word of God. Don't let it depart from before your eyes. Keep it in the midst of your heart, for it's life to those that find it. You want to let the word get in your eyes. For me, if I can see it, it soaks in better. All right. So we talked about that expectation with that. Then we talked about expectation on all those scriptures that you have committed to memory. You still need to have expectation for them to work in your life. For I could go up to a guy on the street and say to him, I'm going to say the first part of this scripture and you say the second part. Now, I mean a guy, he hadn't been in church all his life, all right? He's broken into a few churches, but he's never been there to worship the Lord. And if I were to look at him and say, the Lord is my shepherd, tell me the last part of that. They'd say, I shall not want. Now, here's what we do sometimes. We think because somebody knows a scripture that they really know a scripture. Did you know the devil could quote the Apostles' Creed and say, I believe every bit of it? He could sit there and talk about, he was crucified under Pontius Pilate. I watched it. He was born of the Virgin Mary. 100% I believe that. He could just go through the Apostles' Creed, and the devil himself would read the Apostles' Creed, hand it back to us, and say, I believe every part of that. But he's not committed to it. He hasn't surrendered to it. He hasn't, you know, made Jesus the Lord of his life. There are people that intellectually can agree with certain things, but because they intellectually agree to certain things, that has nothing to do whether or not it's a reality in their life. Now, here's my point about the 23rd Psalm. A lot of people can quote the 23rd Psalm. The Lord is my shepherd, I shall not want. You know, I shall lack nothing, is one translation. You could have people, you could say that to somebody, then you look at them and say, the Lord is my shepherd, I shall not want. And you know, the next point they talk about is how broke they are, how terrible things are, how life's never working out for them, how nothing works. They know it mentally, but when you really know it by revelation, you're not saying the Lord is my shepherd and I'm full of want. You're by faith saying, no, the Lord is my shepherd. Thank you, Lord, you're supplying every need. Thank you, Lord, that I shall not want for any good thing. Amen. So that's what we've got to do. We've got to take these scriptures that we know. Now, I mentioned also Psalm 91. He that dwelleth in the secret place of the Most High shall abide under the shadow. And I kind of impressed y'all. Did I impress you Sunday on my quoting? I tried to, but then I messed up. Did y'all notice that I messed up? But man, I was doing good. I was kind of like the guy water skiing. I was doing good there for a while, and then I wiped out. But anyway, you know, I can impress you with me going through the 91st Psalm. And some of y'all could say, oh, my Lord, my pastor, he knows the 20. See, I already messed up. My pastor knows the 91st Psalm. You should hear him quote it. Whether I know the 91st Psalm, even while I'm sitting in this building, whether I know the 91st Psalm is whenever they tell us there's a tornado headed to Yukon, Oklahoma. Whether I know the 91st Psalm has to do with Pastor Tom's going on a mission trip, and he's going to be going over to some areas that aren't very well protected. That's when you're going to know how much revelation I have on 1,000 may fall at my side and 10,000 at my right hand, but only shalt with thine eyes shalt thou behold and see the destruction of the wicked, right? What I'm trying to get across to you, there's a lot of people that we say, oh, they know that. Oh, they know the word. Intellectual knowledge doesn't impress me a whole lot. But people that say, you know what, I know what the word says, and God's going to watch over us. We're going to lock in on the word. We're going to be a doer of the word of God. We know what the word of God says.
0: Thanks for joining me today. Hebrews chapter 4 reads, for unto us was the gospel preached as well as unto them, but the word preached did not benefit them, not being mixed with faith in them that heard it. As we combine faith in the promises of God, then we will truly experience all that God has for us.
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6: Well, hello there. Welcome to Did You Know? It's a Friday, and it's a beautiful day. We're alive. We're breathing God's air. Amen. We're walking in the Spirit. We're walking in the love of God. And I don't know how anybody survives without that. I really don't. And if you're listening to me today and you've not made Jesus the Lord of your life, listen, friend, there is no life without Jesus. There's no life beyond Him. He is the life, as John said in the book of 1 John. He is the life, which is the light of men. So don't fight it anymore. Just give the Lord your heart and just watch Him transform you. Well, I've been talking about ways that demons influence Christian people. I know that's a shocker for some, but unfortunately, it's a reality. And we have to recognize it, we have to know it, we have to understand it, and we have to come against it and be vigilant and sober against our enemy and not allow him to devour us. Amen? We need to know what the Word of God says, what the will of God is for us, and how to come against the dark, evil, demonic powers that want to influence us for our own destruction. And so, first of all, you got to get mad at the devil and everything he's tried to do to you and everybody that you love. I'm just going to tell you how it is today. If you don't get mad enough at the devil, he'll hang around. He'll hang around your family. He'll hang around your house. He'll hang around you until you throw him out and tell him he doesn't live there anymore. Don't let him do that anymore. Then he could influence you. But let's stand against him today. Ways that Christians are influenced by demon spirit. And I gave you demon spirits and gave you these 7 points or these 8 points. And then I'm going to give you the answer. Praise God. But this is what it looks like when demons influence Christians. Number one, deception. They do things that Christians know not to do. They vote for things that shouldn't be voted for by a Christian. They take part in things that Christians have no business taking part in. That's called deception, because seducing spirits and doctrines of demons lead people away from the faith once delivered unto the saints. And so that is number one way that demons influence Christians is through deception. Number two is distraction. And I've talked about this a lot, so I'll move quickly. But the devil wants to do 3 things, distract. Keep you through TV, movies, entertainment, social media, wrong people in your life, wrong chemicals in your life, wrong habits in your life. Anything that pulls you away from God's purpose in your life is a demonic distraction. And you need to recognize it. You need to face it, as the deliverance people talk about. Face it, trace it, replace it with the power of God, and erase it with the blood of Jesus, and then replace it with the power of the cross and new habits, the power of the Holy Spirit. And so distraction is a demonic tool used against the Christian. Deflection, to deflect you, to reroute you, which is very much like distraction, but it reroutes you from the destiny that God has you doing, hindering your purpose, breaking your focus, stopping you from heading on the road of life that God has for you. And that's what we did before we were saved. We don't do that anymore. Amen. Because if you remember back, our lives went nowhere before Jesus. Amen. So I challenge you to ask the Holy Spirit to help you to begin to recognize all demonic distractions in your life. and deflections from the truth so God can deliver you from those things. And then the demons will disturb the Christian. They will disturb them with bad habits, demonic movies, demonic entertainment, spirits of fear. By not taking care of yourself, you open your door to being anxious and having anxiety attacks. All disturbing things from demonic spirits. And then they will distort. That's what demons do. They take something beautiful that God made and they distort it. They distort thought patterns. They, you know, a person who's operating in the powers of demons, they can't think straight. They do things that are completely insane because their perceptions are completely distorted. And things that appear as real to them are not reality. And so, again, that's the work of demons. And I've just mentioned how that art today is so distorted. Music today is not even music. It's made by demonically dead beings because of this distortion of demons. Then they tempt. Then they lure. And number seven, they challenge anything that's good. That's what we're seeing right now in our culture. Anything that's truly right and good is being called evil. That's what Isaiah prophesied about. Woe to them that call good evil and evil good. That's what we're seeing. They are challenging. Demons challenge anything good from God and call it evil. And that's the way you know it's the work of demons. Number eight, demons hinder. Demons hinder. If you've ever, Paul acknowledged this in 1 Thessalonians 2:18. He said, we would have come to you, even I, Paul, once and again, but Satan hindered us. Now we know that the enemy sets out to oppress and hinder and oppose everything we're doing. And that's the reason we have to be on point. We have to be awake in Christ. We have to be led by the Spirit and full of the Word. And by the way, we need to stay in church. Church is what Jesus was building, the ecclesia, the called out ones. If you don't ever fellowship with other believers, it doesn't have to be a big church. It can be a small group, but you and I are commanded to be with other believers, other people of like faith, our own company. Why? Because there's power in unity. And the truth is not easily challenged in a group of people of like faith. So it's very important that we need each other. Amen. And Satan can't hinder us as easily as if we are just kind of off by ourselves. And I'm going to tell you, in the body of Christ, there's no such thing as Lone Ranger mentality. You will get picked off by the enemy if you stay away long enough. You got to have, the Lord built a body. He built a called out group. And we're to run in packs. Amen. That's the design of the Lord. Don't get mad at me. The church being built in the local church, that was God's design through Christ, the church builder. So if you come against the organized church, you're coming against Christ. Because that's exactly what Jesus was building. Now, I'm not talking about these parachurch organizations. I'm not talking about these cult-like groups of kingdoms. But no. The true church filled with true believers is Christ's idea, and you need it, whether you think you do or not. Somebody say amen. So if demons do all these things, there's so many ways demons regularly influence Christians. But here's the good news. You don't have to allow it. Oh, praise the living God. We don't have to allow demons to influence us any way, shape, or form. We just got to get mad enough at the kingdom of darkness to stop it. And I'll say it again. If you're not mad at the destructive forces the devil is unleashing in your life, you'll just keep experiencing those. You got to get mad at the kingdom of darkness that wants to destroy you and take you out. You've got to get angry with what the devil's been doing to you and your loved ones. And when you get mad, a holy, righteous anger, you'll rise up and take your authority in Christ Jesus. And so here's how you do it. Pastor, how do I stop demons influencing me? Here's the number one way. Renounce

0: You need to set the atmosphere around you that makes it difficult for demons to speak to you. I'm going to say that again. You need to set the atmosphere around you that makes it difficult for demons to speak to you. What does that mean? Stay in the presence of God. Shut the TV off at home. If there's something down there that's coming from the world, shut that thing off and turn on some Holy Ghost worship music. Set your atmosphere. Don't allow, and I watch Christians do this all the time. They let the TV, they let the computer, they let their phone set the atmosphere in their homes. It's an open portal for demonic thoughts. Shut it off. And turn on that. I'm not saying you can't ever watch TV or watch movies, but the minute you recognize something as demonic, shut it down and set the atmosphere with praise and worship. Speak the name of Jesus. Oh, I love that song. I just want to speak the name of Jesus over every heart and every life. Hallelujah. Jesus over my family. Jesus in the streets. Hallelujah. That's how you set the atmosphere. You better do it because you're in a war. Number four, renew your mind. I've covered that, but so important you get that Bible open. Cast down those evil thoughts, imaginations that are not from the Holy Spirit. Number five, you need to pray in tongues every single day because you don't always know how to pray as you ought to. We're not always aware of the things in the spirit realm that's going on, but the Holy Ghost is, and he's in you. And then, number six, keep moving. Listen to me, and I've got to hurry today to finish this. But demons love idle time. They love to isolate you alone at home. They love to surround you when there's no atmosphere of God around you. Get up and move. Don't allow darkness to surround you. Don't allow yourself to be isolated. Get up and keep moving and keep the atmosphere of God around you 24/7. And number seven, and I can't believe it, I've finished this message. Proclaim the gospel. Because you see, when you and I proclaim the gospel and we do the works of Christ through the power of God, it keeps demons at bay. Even then, we must be sober. But thanks be to God, who always causes us to triumph in Christ Jesus. Till next week, Pastor Randy Lynn saying, I love you. Be blessed.
1: 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And until next time, remember, Jesus saves, Jesus heals, Jesus fills with the Holy Ghost, and Jesus is coming again.
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3: 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I'm Sharon Knotts, thanking you for tuning in today because we know faith comes by hearing and hearing by the Word of God. If you've been enjoying my father, Brother Hardy's message from his Gideon series, then today you will hear the second part of this series, The Call to Gideon, Rebuilding the Altars.
4: Gideon, before I can use you, you got to clean your backyard up. I want you to tear down the idol of Baal. I want you to get rid of that abominable, wicked thing and its wicked practice. You go to the mountain of prayer and you build.

0: altar of Jehovah again, and you offer the right sacrifice. And Gideon did it. That night, he took 10 of these servants, and he went out there and broke down that terrible idol, furnace of Baal that roasted their children, tore down the wood, went to the top of the mountain with that bullock 7 years old, holy and clean and perfect, built the altar in the prescribed place, the appointed place, God said. I remember another one that had to go to the mountain in the days of Ahab and Jezebel, and he challenged them into the Mount of Carmel, the Mount of Prayer, and he built the altar of God again, according to the word of God, and put their sacrifice on it, and God answered by fire. And Gideon went to the top of the mountain after tearing down the idol of Baal and took the wood to be firewood for God's sacrifice, and he offered up God's sacrifice of prayer and repentance and obedience, and God heard him. And now at springtime, when all the crops came up and the Midianites and the people of the desert like grasshoppers filled the valley, 130,000 of them, to wait till Israel did all the work and gathered it and then swooped down on it and rob them, God had a plan to deliver. And that's what the devil does. He lets you earn wages to put it in a bag and a hole's cut in it. And your money don't go anywhere because the devil has stole it. And you're hiding, beaten out. A few little stalks of rye to stay alive to the next time and the next payday. And the enemy's going to come and destroy it. In the meantime, destroying your children. 32,000 joined him. And God said, it's too many. I'm not discouraged that it's not going to be a whole lot of us. I'm saying us because I've made up my mind. I am dedicated. I am addicted. I'm going to be one of the God's 300 that will not bow my knee to Baal. I'm going to be one of the 7,000 that will not bow to Baal. I'm going to be one of those preachers that stands in the hedge and makes up the gap and cries aloud and spares not. I know it's not going to be a whole lot of us in ratio to the enemy, because God wants to show you he's doing it. And then he had 32,000 in God. You know, I could almost read Gideon's mind. He's got 32,000. He looks out there, and the enemy's got 130,000 and all kind of camels, and they're going to be on foot. They're going to be wide open to the attack on the camel. First recorded armored troops with armor carriers coming after an enemy. Said, boy, we're outnumbered. And God said to him, you got too many, Gideon. And Gideon said, my Lord, I didn't think I had enough. Said, I'm going to put the 32,000 to test. Somebody said, Brother Hardy, where you're at? I believe God's already tested the preachers. And we found out a whole lot of them failed. And I believe now the 32,000 that have rallied with God's Gideons, God's putting them to the test. Yes. God said, let them go down and drink the water. And you have to see this picture. As Gideon's army is here, there's a big valley, and at the base of the mountain of Horeb over there, 130,000 of the enemy. In order to drink the water, they had to go down the mountain into the valley, being exposed for the attack of the enemy. God said, Gideon, you tell all of those that are scared and afraid to go home. And I believe that's what God's saying now to the church. All you don't want to get in this fight and in this battle, go ahead home. And all of them went, but 10,000, 22,000 of them left. And Gideon had 10,000. And he was saying, boy, I'm glad this 10 stuck with me. And And then God spoke again, said, Gideon, it's too many. Gideon said, too many? I didn't think I had too many when I had 32,000. Now I got 10. Said, tell them to go down and drink the water. And the test is on you to see if you're going to go down and drink the water. And you know what? The 10,000 went down, but he only picked 300. And I believe God's getting these 300 out. I believe God's calling his 300 of our generation. Oh, I know the enemy is spread like grasshoppers in the valley. God's getting his 300. I believe he's got his Gideons. I believe there's some true preachers, and they are preaching. They have tore down the idols of Baal and Ashtaroth. They have went to the mount of prayer. They have rendered their heart, and they have set up the altar of God, and they have put the right sacrifice on it, and God has answered with fire, and they got fire in their soul, and they've got the message of God, and God is raising up the 300. Now, God's ways are not our ways, and he's got a plan. And if you'd have heard the plan, you'd have thought Gideon's crazy. You'd have took him to the insane asylum. Gideon broke them up into three groups, and I believe it would be 100 in each group. He told them to put a trumpet in one hand, a pitcher, and a candle in the other hand. And he said, surround the camp, and whatever I do, you do. And the three did it. Did you ever see anybody out go against 130,000 people with swords and spears, with a trumpet and a pitcher with a candle in it? You know he's crazy. But that's what God said. A lot of times God's ways seem foolish. But God knows what he's doing. See, God said, I'm going to do it. You got too many. If you do it, you'll think you did it. I want to let you know that I did it. God's going to do it by a miracle. How's God going to save our city? When God's people pray, he's going to do it by a miracle. By the foolish thing. That's why I got hopes to be used. I know I'm a fool, but I'm not the devil's fool or man's fool. I'm not my own fool. I'm only God's fool. And they went with that pitcher and with the candle in it and the trumpet. And when Gideon blew his trumpet, they blew their trumpet. Then they hollered the sword of the Lord and Gideon, and they broke that pitcher and held the light. And when they did, God, by a miracle, moved in the camp of the enemy. To the enemy got confused, jumped up, grabbed his sword, and started killing one another. Somebody said, I can understand blowing the trumpet and breaking the pitcher. It was such a noise that they thought a mighty army was coming after them, and they got confused. Said, but what was the light for? That's so we could hold the light in case anybody's getting away. We can say to the enemy, here, kill him. He's getting away. God wants to put the light in your pitcher, and he wants to break your heart and your soul with the burden for the lost, that we can let our light so shine before men that they might see our good works and glorify our Father in heaven. What's going to bring the revival? God's people humbling themselves, praying, turn from their wicked ways, seeking God's face. Then God's going to hear from heaven. Forgive us of our backslidings and send a revival. And you out in Radio Land, I want you to send your need, the need for your loved ones, the need for your children, and join us in prayer through my magazine and radio, missionary radios overseas. I've got people around the world in various countries joining us in the 24-hour prayer band. And you out in Radio Land, I exhort you, join us. We want to send prayer up 24 hours a day. Somebody said, how long? Until God answers, and then we're going to keep it up to keep him answering. We're going to have to return to God and his old landmarks. We have to clean up our own backyard. We're going to have to get the idols and disobedience out. We're going to have to build again God's altar. Yeah. Yeah. Offer the right sacrifice, and God's going to hear. And I want you to send in the name of your boy, your girl, your mom, your dad, your husband, your wife, your family, your neighbor, your friends, your workers on the job, your schoolmates that's in need of salvation, that's bound by drugs and alcohol, the demon of sex, the demon of lust, the demon of wickedness and violence has them. They're afflicted. They're demon-possessed. Is there a bomb in Gilead? Yeah. Is there a healing application? Yes. The blood of Jesus. It can wash away every sin. It can break every yoke. It can drive out every demon. It can heal every sickness and every disease. God said those that feared him in Malachi 3:16, those that prayed, those that returned to him in the time of wickedness, that he would have a book of remembrance. And in time of judgment, he would remember the names on it. Send the name of your loved one, your son, your daughter. They haven't went too far that the grace and the love of the Lord Jesus Christ can't reach them, and the blood of Jesus can't cleanse them. Send in their names. Send that request in. We will receive it. Lay it out on the altar that God told us to on the mount of prayer with a heart of sacrifice, of compassion and love, and God's going to hear from heaven and send healing and deliverance to our loved ones. Write me today. We're waiting. We're here to serve you in prayer. Our church is waiting. People around the world are waiting. Send in that prayer request, and I know God will hear and answer by fire.
1: Amen. What a stirring message by God's servant, Brother Hardy, the call to Gideon, rebuilding the altars. 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If you've been stirred anew by this message, you will be happy to know that it can be ordered on CD. 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
1: Shalom and welcome to Torah Chai, God's teachings of life from Congregation Zion's Sake, a Messianic Jewish congregation located on the corner of Denby Boulevard and Shields Road in Newport News, Virginia. Our biblical mandate as Jewish believers is to be a light unto the world by sharing Yeshua, Jesus, the Jewish Messiah, to the Jew first, then the nations, as prescribed in Romans 1:16, bringing God's plan of salvation to the ends of the earth. We hope you enjoy today's teaching.
2: They're both following the pattern of Josiah's restoration. First, a national reading of the Word of God, and now a call from our president for a national Shabbat, followed on Sunday by a national rededication back unto the Lord. Rededicate 250 will be rooted in giving thanks for God's providence and presence in our national life throughout the past 250 years. Could it be that observing this appointed time, a national Shabbat, could be a precursor to and set the stage for a national renewal and revival? I pray, but it all depends on us. Our desire and zeal for Him, our hearts are broken and contrite. Are we hungry enough to repent and return to Israel, or return to the God of Israel and to His Word? Has our appetite for things of the world overshadowed our desire for Him? Are we weary enough of the ways of the world to turn our back on it and return to the kingdom of God? Are we ready to repent of our pride and dependence and selfish ways and declare our dependence on the God of Abraham, Isaac, and Jacob? Are we ready to allow God to shine His holy light in the dark places of our souls, our hearts, and repent and ask for forgiveness and turn from our wicked ways? We're 1 week before Shavuot. This is strategic. I long for Him to pour out His Spirit upon this nation. I long for Him to pour out His Spirit upon Israel. And we hear, Baruch Abba B'Shem Adonai. I long for His glory to sweep across this nation like a tsunami. Will we see a national revival and awakening? Will we see an outpouring of the Holy Spirit, the Ruach HaKodesh? Each one of us has a part to play. That's why you're here in this strategic moment. May we cry out for our nation, for our people to return to the living God of Israel. And again, this is a direct result of the sowing we've done here at this Eastern Gate. Oh, I'm excited because this is part of what the Lord showed us 30 years ago. I've alluded to this. Some of you have heard this before. I don't have time to do this evening. But in my road to Damascus encounter, when the Lord planted that seed in us for this, this is one of the things He shared with me. And 30 years later, it's coming to pass. You can begin to understand why I'm so spun up. And why, because this is big. And this is just the beginning. Things are coming. Amen? Let's stand up. I'm going to start with repentance because that's the key. I'm going to pray some repentance, but I don't want you to watch me. I want you yourselves to pray. We're going to spend just a couple of minutes here, but I want you from your heart to repent. To repent for the direction of this country, to repent for the darkness, to repent for abortion, to repent for same-sex marriage. We got a lot of repenting to do. And see, just because you're not involved in that, but you're part of this nation, so you are. Who pays taxes in here? Come on, who pays taxes? I want to see every hand go up. Who pays taxes? You're paying for abortion. You're directly involved in abortion. So we can't say, well, that's not me. It is you. It is me. We're involved in this. Abba Father, please, Lord, great and fearsome God, who keeps His covenant and extends grace to those who love and observe His mitzvahs. We have sinned. We've done wrong before You. We've acted wickedly. We've rebelled. We've turned away from Your commands and rulings. We've left Your word. We've apostatized from You. We have not listened to Your servants, the prophets, who spoke in Your name to our leaders, our ancestors, and to all the people of our great land. To You, O Lord, belongs righteousness, but to us today belongs shame and guilt. To us, the people of Hampton Roads, Virginia, and all America, shame falls on us. And our leaders and our ancestors, because we have sinned against You. It is for You, O Lord our God, to show compassion and forgiveness because we've rebelled against You. We didn't listen to Your voice so that we could live by Your laws and according to Your word. Yes, all America has flouted Your Torah and turned away, unwilling to listen to Your voice. We repent tonight. We ask You for forgiveness. Father, we ask for forgiveness for the curse of slavery on this land. We ask forgiveness for the curse of breaking every treaty, for the Give Me That curse, every treaty with the indigenous people this nation has broke. Forgive us, O God. Wicked we are. Father, forgive us for abortion. 60 million souls destroyed in the fires of Moloch. Forgive us, O God. Forgive us, O God, for redefining the first nation in history that redefined the definition of marriage. Shame, Father. Our sins are piled high before you. Forgive us, O God. Lord, let this be a turning point. Let this be a place where teshuvah will return from those ways and turn back unto you. Father, we're just praying for your glory. We're praying for your grace. We're praying for your mercy, O God. We're praying for broken, contrite, humble hearts before you, Father God. It's the only way revival will come. That if we can stand before you with clean hands and a pure heart. Father, forgive this nation for anti-Semitism. Forgive this nation for racism, for bigotry, for oppression, for social injustice. Forgive us, O God. Forgive us. Help us, O Lord, to live according to your word and your ways. Send us your word, God. Send a word. In Yeshua's mighty name we pray. Amen and amen. Just a few more minutes. I want to issue some proclamation and decrees from the Eastern Gate. When we held the Stand with Israel conference here, that was March of 2024. For those who were here, I read 22 demands. And I'm not going to go through it tonight. Matter of fact, you go back at it, it's on our social media. I demanded that students that engaged in genocide at our campuses have their visas revoked. Happening. I could go on and on. Everything I read in that list has come to pass. Now, I want you to think about that. It's where we're at and what we're representing here. So as we issue these decrees, which are from the Word of God, they will come to pass. And I pray this weekend. The Lord is preparing a blessing that will leave you speechless. We've experienced His goodness before, but what's coming now, it's on a whole nother level. We'll know that it was the hand of God without a doubt that opened the door that's about to be opened. This is a new season of the supernatural. It's a new season of oneness and unity. And you're going to see it with your own eyes. Let us prophetically usher in this here right now from the Eastern Gate of America. And if you don't know, if you're hearing this for the first time, you're on John Rolfe's plantation, the very property you're standing on right now. You're 7 miles from the birthplace of America, where those three ships landed just this week, May 13th, 1607, 419 years ago, and immediately did communion with the land. And by the way, when they landed, it was Shavuot. It's the first permanent settlement in America. It is the foundation and birthplace of America. This is spiritually and physically the Eastern Gate of America. We have been delegated by Chief Ann Richardson of the Rappahannock Nation. This is their land to do this. So we're doing this with the proper authority in the correct alignment. Amen? Are you ready? Ezekiel 40 and Revelation 21. We decree right now that God's kingdom will be established here on the earth so that Yeshua will soon return to establish his reign here on earth in Jerusalem and that heaven and earth shall be one. Agree? Amen? Ephesians 2, John 4, and John 17. We decree the release and fulfillment of the one new humanity, the one new man, with complete unity between Jew and Gentile, that believers will be one, one bride, and one accord, worshiping God in spirit and in truth. Amen. Acts 3, we decree the release of a spirit of repentance and restoration upon America and the greater body of Messiah to remove the hindrance of Yeshua's return and release times of refreshing upon all of God's children. 2 Corinthians 4, Galatians 2, 2 Timothy 3. We decree that the people of God will be set free from all religious yokes, bondages, and mindsets. James 1. We decree that God's followers will move into new levels of accountability and truth regarding God's word. 1 Corinthians 14. We decree that those who call upon the name of the Lord will receive the full gifts of the Spirit and operate in their power. 1 Corinthians 1, 2 Corinthians 12. We decree the restoration and release of signs and wonders back into the greater body of Messiah. Amen. Matthew 4, 1 Corinthians 1. We decree a release of the supernatural into the natural with healing, signs, wonders, and miracles, that God's people will be healed from all manners of sickness and disease, and that God's glory be revealed on all the earth. Amen. May it be so tonight, right now, in Yeshua's name, every body touched, every soul healed. 1 Chronicles 26, Jeremiah 1, and 2 Corinthians 5. We decree and release an apostolic authority and dominion over this region, the eastern gate of America and its birthplace. God has set us as the gatekeeper of the nation to root out, pull down, destroy, throw down, build and to plant, denounce and remove every arrogance that raises itself up against the knowledge of God. Amen. We decree tonight, right now, in Yeshua's name, open wide ye ancient gate and let the King of glory come. Let Yeshua come in Yeshua's name. Isaiah 49:6, Romans 11, we decree that Israel will be a light unto the nations and that the Gentile believers will provoke unsaved Jewish people to jealousy and bring them to Messiah. Amen. Exodus 22, we decree a return of what the enemy has stolen from us and repayment in double. Amen. Restitution in Yeshua's name. Amen. Zechariah 9, we decree and proclaim the victory of the sons of Zion over the sons of Greece. Amen. In Yeshua's name. Deuteronomy 28, Ephesians 3, we decree the release of God's shalom and blessings upon those who hold covenant with him, obey him, and call upon his name. Amen. Come on. Leviticus 26, Romans 8, we decree victory for those who hold covenant with God, obey him, and call upon his name. Amen. Proverbs 33, Proverbs 14, Psalms 33, we decree and release America to God and say, this nation belongs to God. Please, over the next 36 to 48 hours, remain in prayer. Pray for the remaining of the Shabbat. Pray for Sunday. We need a supernatural move of God. We don't need another show. We don't need another seminar. We don't need another conference. But we need God. And we need people that are wholeheartedly seeking him to gather around, to pray, to intercede, and invoke the glory of the Lord to come and bathe this country in light, truth, and mercy. Father, in Yeshua's name, we just thank you for this night. We seal these decrees, your word, with the blood of our Messiah, your son. Father, I just thank you for our zeal that this shall come to pass, that your word will do what you've sent it out to do. It will not come back null and void. So, Father, we release these things into this nation, and we say it shall be done. Yes. No more separation. One body, one Messiah, one word, one spirit. And, Father, may we see it with our own eyes. We thank you for your favor, your blessing, and your protection over your children. I thank you no weapon formed against them shall prosper. I thank you for health, prosperity, and I thank you, Abba Father, for angels to encamp around them, their property to keep them safe. I thank you that they will go well on the highways and the byways. There will be no accidents. There will be no sickness, no disease. And we shall gather again to give you the praise, the glory, and the honor, and to talk about the miracle that's happening this weekend. In Yeshua's mighty name we pray. Amen and amen. Shabbat shalom.
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1: You know people who have influenced your life. They've been a person of persuasion. They may have persuaded you to endure something you didn't think you could endure. They may have been somebody who persuaded you to try something you didn't think you would ever try. They might have been somebody who persuaded you to attempt and achieve something that you would have never achieved if they had not been a cheerleader, an encourager, a person of influence in your life. But some way, somehow, these people have used the power of persuasion upon you. And therefore, in the same way, you hold this capacity called influence in your life. You are steward of your influence. Remember the parable of the talents? The one he gave one, to one he gave two, and to one he gave five. These were like gifts, talents, abilities in their life. Every one of you have been given the talent of influence. You have the ability to influence somebody in some way. It could be for good or for bad, but you have the power of influence. Now, it could not only be the power of persuasion, but it could be to have an effect on somebody, either directly or indirectly or through some intangible means. In other words, if I put a gun to you, your back, and tell you what to do, that's not influence. That's force. That's manipulation. That's control. But if I can persuade you, influence you to do something, preferably for the right reasons and a good thing, then that's considered using your influence or exerting directly or indirectly, but it's intangible. I'm not using a weapon, a gun, or something to force you to do the right thing. But notice all the different ways influence can be reflected in your life, or you can influence somebody else's life. It could be how you influence their character. You influence them to do the right thing, to be the good person, to be a person of integrity, not a liar, a cheat, or a schemer, or somebody who does wrong. You could be somebody who influences them in their development. You could cheerlead them on as they complete school or go to another diploma or reach a higher level of education or another skill or a task in their life. You could be an influence in their actions or in their behavior or in their opinions. But the one that really gets my attention here today is how you have the ability to be a person of influence on someone's destiny and their future. See, the reality is most of us in this room who have Jesus Christ in our heart, we have our future secured in him because somebody used their spiritual influence to teach us about the grace and the mercy and the forgiveness of Jesus Christ. Anybody know what I'm talking about? Can you, right now, without calling them out, but just think about them for a moment, can you remember the person who had the greatest influence on you, who brought you to an understanding of accepting Jesus Christ as your personal Savior? Can you remember that person? Because that is a person of influence. Now, my question is that because somebody has influenced you and your destiny and your future, whose destiny, whose future, I'm talking about eternity in particularly, whose future are you influencing? Whose life have you modified or changed the course of because you used your influence for godly reasons, for the right reasons? I've said to you that I've said this in different ways, but I think today we've come to an era in the church world in which people come to church almost with the ideal that they want to be entertained. Oh, I wonder if he's going to make me feel good today. I wonder if they're going to like the songs they sing today. I wonder if they're going to wow me today. And I've said it a lot of different ways, but I'll say it again like this. I'm not here to entertain you. I'm here to influence you. I'm here to teach you something. I'm here to challenge you. I'm here to affect your destiny, to affect your future in your home today and in your eternity tomorrow. I'm here as a person of influence, not as an entertainer. You may not think I'm the best. You may not think I sing the best. You may not think that we're the sharpest in all of our different ways. We're not here to entertain. We are here to influence you in the presence of Almighty God. That's why we exist here in this ministry. But let me go a step further. You are not here on planet Earth to entertain or to be entertained. You are here to be a person of influence. If you're still on this planet Earth, still living, breathing, alive, the only reason why you are still alive is because God says you still have a purpose. And that purpose is to exercise influence in the right way in somebody's life. The Bible's clear about this. The Bible talks about it this way. It says, he hath brought us out of darkness into his marvelous light that we should show forth the praises of him to another generation, that we ought to let somebody know, look what the Lord has done in my life. He brought me out of a miry pit. He set my feet on a solid rock, established my going. He forgave me. He gave me new hope. He gave me new life. We are to be people of influence, not just people of entertained or entertainment ideas, but actually people of influence. And when I look into the Bible, I see that there's some strategic places in which God wants every one of us to use our influence. Now, some of these will not come as any surprise to you, but I want to walk you through them real quickly here today, because the first and greatest place I think we ought to be using our influence is in our home. See, there's some people who are bad in influencing at the home because they're so busy trying to make impressions on people outside the home that they sacrifice their family, they sacrifice their relationships at home with their spouse or with their kids or even with their grandkids. They kind of look past them because they want to be on a stage. They want to be impressionable. They want to be people of popularity. But friend, more than popularity, more than making impressions, really the thing that is really going to make a difference is who are the people of influence? Who are the people who are altering the destiny and the direction of a family? Because that's really starts. You know, before I was qualified to be the leader of a congregation, the biblical question asked of me in scripture is, does he rule his household well? Because if he doesn't get it right there, he has no business doing it out here. Now, again, I don't say it with braggadocious to make anybody else feel bad about your story. I'm saying it purely out of gratitude and nothing else. But I'm grateful that God has given Robin and I three incredible children and their spouses and now their grandkids who honor God and love God. That tells me we did something right. God showed us how to use our influence. And I believe if you want to know how to do something, you don't go to the people who have failed miserably. You go to the people who did something and they did it right and glean from them. So I'm here today, not because I have it all together, but because I tried to follow God's plan to influence my family. Like I want him to say of me, like he said of Abraham in Genesis chapter 18, I know Abraham and I know what he does. He will command his children and his household after him that they should keep the way of the Lord to do justice and judgment, that the Lord may bring upon Abraham that which he has spoken of him. In other words, I've tried to model that when God looks at me and when God looks at Robin, he doesn't question if we're going to be good parents or if we're going to use our influence in a spiritual way to teach our kids. Now, again, every child may not grow up in a time frame and serve the Lord. They may go wayward along the way. I've often said it to you like this. God started out with two kids in the garden and both of them sinned and went the wrong direction until he got them back on track. But that's why the Bible teaches us to train up a child. Make sure those early days are formative and influential. Put the right seeds in them and early on. Train up a child in the way he should go. And when he grows old, he will not depart from it. I'm telling you, mom, I'm telling you, dad, grandparent, you put some seeds in the ground in the heart of your children and your grandchildren, and it may not look like it right now, but someday that seed is coming up, because he said his word will not go forth and return void. It will prosper in the thing wherein is sent. God is going to honor his word in your household. Great. Deuteronomy chapter 5, our text, he says, oh, that they'd have a heart in them, that it would be well with them and with their children. He's talking about the influence of parents. In Deuteronomy 6 and 2, he goes beyond the parent and talks about the grandparent. He says that you may fear the Lord your God to keep all his statutes and his commands, which I command you and your son and your grandson all the days of your life, that your days may be prolonged. In John chapter 1, verse 40, the Bible says, not only is this about parents and grandparents to their children and their grandchildren, but he said, look around you at your siblings. In John chapter 1, it says that one of the two heard John the Baptist speak, and he followed after him, and his name was Andrew, Simon Peter's brother. And after he heard what John said about the Messiah, the Bible says the first thing he did was he went and told his brother, come, I found the Messiah. I found the one. You see, we need to be using our influence, not just on our parents, our grandparents, our sons and our daughters and our grandchildren, but to our siblings around us on each side. We ought to be using our influence to tell people that we have found the one who died on a cross for our sins and have given us hope beyond this life to a better world to come. 2 Timothy chapter 1 reminds us of the influence of that mother and that grandmother when he talks about Timothy and how that faith was first in his grandmother Lois and then also in his mother Eunice. And he said, now I've persuaded Timothy that it's in you also, a multi-generational influence factor. I want you to think about your family. Who in your family needs to have spiritual influence directed towards them? It may be a brother. It may be a sister. It may be an aunt. It may be an uncle. It may be a niece, a nephew, a cousin. But somewhere in your sphere of your family, there ought to be somebody who needs to be influenced with the gospel of the Lord Jesus Christ. Secondly, I think we ought to influence within our church family. See, not only outside in your homes, but when you come together, the Bible calls us to be people of influence inside our church as well. The Bible says it like this in the book of Hebrews, not forsaking the assembling of ourselves together as the manner of some is, but even more so as you see the day approaching, so that when people come together, that we ought to provoke, encourage one another to love and to good works, to encourage one another. When you feel like giving up, don't give up. Hang in there. We're praying for you. Isn't it awesome when you come to church and maybe you've had a bad week, maybe you've had a bad day, maybe you had a bad experience, and somebody just comes and puts their arm around you on their shoulder, pats you on the back and says, I'm praying for you. God's got this. You're going to make it through. And you came in weighted down, but you walk out feeling encouraged. That's why we're here as the body of Christ, to use our influence on one another. And one of those strategic places of influence is even through our worship. Did you know that worship is a place of spiritual influence? We're trying to influence you to cast off those burdens, set aside all those heavy weighted sorrows in your life and put on the garment of praise. Because when you begin to praise God, the shackles begin to fall off, the burdens begin to fall away. You begin to feel better in his presence. In the Old Testament, there was a man by the name of Asaph. He was a songwriter. He was a leader of the choir in the Old Testament. And in the book of Psalms, you know, the book of Psalms in your Bible has 150 chapters or 150 chapters in the book of Psalms. But the book of Psalms was actually a song book for the Jewish community. When they went to church and it was time to sing, it was like their hymn book. They would open up the Psalms and they would sing. We read it like poetry, but they sang it like a song. So they would have certain melodies that they would recite those words to, and they would sing a song to it. Well, there's a man in the Old Testament named Asaph, and he was a singer and a songwriter and a choir director, and he understood that his role was a role of influence. He says it like this in Psalm 78, we will not hide these things that we know about God from their children, telling them to the generation to come the praises of the Lord and his strength and his wonderful works that he has done. For he has established a testimony in Jacob. He appointed a law in Israel, which he commanded our fathers, that they should make them known to their children. He says, I'm going to use my music to influence another generation. And not only stop there, but I'm going to find a way to influence the children.
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0: Welcome to More Life Now, the radio outreach dedicated to helping you receive more of the abundant life God has given us. Today, Keith Moore is teaching from the Word of God, a message from the series, Exceeding Growing Faith. 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
1: The hardening of the heart dulls and distorts the ears. When Jesus says, "He that has ears to hear, let him hear," what makes a hearing ear? It's a willing heart. Come on, can you see that? A believing heart, a willing heart, a good heart makes a good ear. But when you start having problems in your heart, your hearing goes. And they say one thing and you heard something else. You're reacting to something. And of course, it's the enemy helping you to be confused. Why reason you? Because you have no bread. Perceive you not yet, neither understand. Have you your heart yet hardened? Verse 18. Having eyes, don't you see? Having ears, don't you hear? Don't you remember? Remember, boys. I mean, this ain't happened that long ago. You remember when we broke the five loaves among 5,000? Is Jesus really going to be this upset because we didn't have a big load of bread? When we just saw thousands of people get fed with a little boy's lunch. We've seen it happen more than once. Two or three times, we don't know how many. Why couldn't it happen again if you needed it to? He said, you remember? Boys, come on. How many baskets full of fragments did you take up? You're the ones picked them up. They said, 12. He said, and then the 7 among 4,000. How many baskets full of fragments did you take up? They said, 7. He says, how is it that you're not getting this? How is it that you don't understand? No. Whatever's going on in the heart affects our ability to understand. You'll especially see this when people get heated with each other. They get mad and they're arguing. Husbands and wives see this kind of thing. And you get to the place where you are not hearing what they're saying. And that's frustrating for them. They said it so clear and plain. It should have been something that stopped the problem, but they didn't hear it. They're hearing something else. They're seeing something else. The harder your heart gets, the worse your hearing gets. You're hearing stuff nobody said. You're imagining things people did that nobody did. Keep your heart right and your ears hear. Sometimes people don't even say stuff the way they meant it. But if your heart's right, the Holy Spirit can help you hear their heart. Eliminate so many problems. Phyllis and I have had this many times. We didn't say it exactly right. And then, but it worked out right. It was done right. I knew what you meant. I knew that's what you'd have wanted. I knew this. Thank you, Lord. Not only do you avoid problems, but you begin to function supernaturally.
2: Yes.
1: Words of knowledge, words of wisdom, spared problems, supernaturally being able to get into things you couldn't have got in otherwise. Oh, somebody say, thank you, Lord. That's the life for me. Is that the way you want to live?
2: Yes.
1: Hallelujah. Go with me in closing, I think, to Luke, the 10th chapter. In Luke 10, I know most of you know this account and story, but I believe you'll see things in it now that you didn't see before. In Luke 10, towards the end of the chapter here, verse 38, it came to pass as they went that he entered a certain village, and a certain woman named Martha received him into her house. I already hear lights going off. She had a sister called Mary, which also sat at Jesus' feet and did what? What was she doing?
2: Listening.
1: Heard his word. What's her focus? Hearing what he's saying, not trying to read his mind, not trying to anticipate what he may say in a bit, not assuming what he wants, what? Listening, hearing what he's actually saying. Verse 40, but what's Martha doing? In contrast to hearing the word, she's cumbered about with a lot of serving. And we know from the rest of the story, she's getting irritated. By the minute, she's got, you know, the dumplings on, she's got the bread in the oven, she's, you know, dicing the cucumbers, and they got a room full of people. They got a house full of people. And her lazy sister is sitting in there not lifting a hand to help her. And no doubt she'd come to the door that ended the kitchen more than once trying to get her attention. Oh, you know you should be looking at me. She ain't even looking over here. She goes back in, and she's sweating, and she's doing this, and she goes back in. Psst. Now, come on, tell me what's happening in here. Jesus is speaking. He's ministering. And she wants to interrupt it. Psst. Hey, Mary. You know you hear me. You know. But, and finally, she can't take it anymore. She interrupts the ministry. She interrupts what the Master's saying and doing. What's Mary doing? Hearing the word. Hearing, she's hearing. And from all implications, what we've saw today, she's understanding too. She's getting it too. What the Master is actually saying. What's Martha doing? She's not hearing what he's saying. She has assumed what he said. You'll see that more in just a minute. She came in, finally. She said, I'm sorry, excuse me. Jesus is right in the middle. How many think it was good?
3: Yeah.
1: What he was saying and doing?
3: Oh, yeah.
1: So everybody has to stop and turn around and look at Martha. She said, excuse me. Lord, do you not care? Accusations. Lord, don't you care that my lazy sister, I'm paraphrasing, has left me to serve alone. Bid her, tell her, to get herself up and come in here and help me. Why? She has assumed that's what the Lord wants, as much as if he had said it. But he didn't say it. Well, I know she's a good woman. Don't misunderstand me. From all accounts, Martha's a good woman and probably a real good cook. Jesus came over there a lot. And he enjoyed their hospitality. He enjoyed her cooking. But just because you have done something doesn't mean that's going to be the same every time. And so she assumed. And so she's with all these preparations. Pride assumes. Humility asks. Did Jesus tell her to make provisions and do all this cooking and food? If he had a, you wouldn't see this next response. He didn't tell her to do this. What's he doing? He's ministering the word. Well, you might assume if he's ministering the word, he wants somebody to hear it.
3: Right.
1: Which is what Mary's doing. She's not trying to assume what he wants done. She's with him what he's doing. Tell her to get up here and help me. Verse 41. Jesus answered and said to her, Martha, Martha. And when the Lord calls your name twice like that, just go ahead and start kneeling down and repenting because you've messed up. Martha, Martha. Now, what messes up your hearing? You are full of care and you are troubled about many things. When the Lord didn't tell you to do it, there's no grace on you to do it.
2: That's right.
1: Can you see this?

0: thing is needful. She should have asked, shouldn't she?
1: Yes.
0: She shouldn't have assumed. She should have, before she started all this stuff, before she sent people to the grocery store, before she fired up the wood stove, before she did any of this, she should have come to him and said, Jesus, you want me to get things ready to eat? And we got people to feed here. You want me to? And obviously from this, he would have told her, no, not today. You just come on in here and sit down with us. Who knows? They might have had a multiplication of loaves and fishes here. Right? It happened more than once. No, you come on in here. But instead of doing that, she's assuming. Well, you can see it when she goes in there. Tell her to get up and come help. She assumes he's going to think the same way. Right. He's going to say, yeah, Mary, what are you doing? Get in there. But he didn't. Her thinking is wrong. Full of care. Mary has chosen that good part. It's not going to be taken away from her.
2: Hallelujah.
0: Hallelujah.
2: Amen.
0: Let's stop assuming. Let's stop presuming. Let's stop worrying. Let's stop fearing. Let's stop being anxious. And man, when we do, our hearing's going to clear up. Thank you, Lord. And we're going to hear what's actually being said. We're going to understand what's actually going on, and it's going to save us so much problems and trouble. Can you say amen?
3: And that concludes today's message by Brother Keith Moore. 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That's 417-334-9233. 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
3: Everything that's alive comes from seeds. In the same way that the physical world is dependent upon seeds, the spiritual world is dependent upon seeds. The seed of God's Word. 1 Peter chapter 1, verse 23 says, being born again, not of corruptible seed, but of incorruptible, by the Word of God that liveth and abideth forever. That verse calls the Word of God an incorruptible seed. And the word for seed there is the Greek word sperma or spora. And spora is referring to, you know, how flowers pollinate. A spore is how it pollinates. And the word spora is a derivative of the Greek word sperma, where we get the word sperm from. In the same way that a child has to be conceived by

0: A sperm, a plant, has to be pollinated by a spore. You have to conceive your miracle, your healing. That is so simple. You got to have somebody to help you to misunderstand this. But did you know that the average person, they're just praying, oh God, heal me. Oh God, touch me. And yet you hadn't planted a seed. That's as crazy as a woman saying, oh God, I want a child, but she won't have a relationship with the man. You aren't going to get pregnant. There was only one virgin birth, and you aren't going to be the second one. Unless you get a seed planted, you aren't going to get pregnant. It's as foolish as a person that prays over barren ground and says, oh God, please give me corn. I need a crop. And yet you haven't planted corn. If you don't plant it, you won't get it. If you don't have a physical relationship with a man, you aren't going to get pregnant. And if you don't get into the Word of God, you aren't going to have God give you a word that will paint a picture and show you, like what Barry was talking about. We wouldn't know how to spell Jesus if it wasn't for the Word of God. We wouldn't have known that Jesus went about doing good and healing all that were oppressed of the devil. We wouldn't even have those thoughts. Without the Word of God, you would just sit there and you'd be like an unbeliever that just sits there and whatever will be. And you just wishing and a hoping and a praying. But there is no such thing as faith and standing and having a word from God. Barry, the Lord spoke specifically to him. He wasn't going to die. But that was based on who knows how many years and thousands of hours worth of studying the Word that gave him that knowledge. You see how all of this stuff works together. It is true that you can't just sit there and just speak a scripture and quote what I said and get healed. But you can take what I said, and if you meditate on that word, it'll give you revelation. And then when it becomes alive on the inside of you and you speak the Word of God in faith, the Word is powerful. But you've got to plant God's Word in your heart. Praise God. But as important as this is, and I believe people are being healed this week, this needs to be a lifestyle, not just something you do one week and you have a week conference. It needs to be where you live. The Bible says the just shall live by faith. They don't just go to a conference of faith. They live there. They don't vacation there. They don't go there for a devotion every day. I'm not against a devotion, but a devotion is no good if you spend 30 minutes in the Word and then you wash it down with all kinds of unbelief and doubt during the day. You got to live by faith. This needs to become a lifestyle. Amen. People hate me using this comparison, but it's true, so I'll say it. Galatians 4:16, am I become your enemy because I tell you the truth? Most people are fighting with their weight, but you know what they do? Instead of eating properly and exercising properly for the rest of their life, they want to have a diet. And that for a week or for a month, I'm going to do this and I'm going to get to where I need to be. And then as soon as you get to where you need to be, you go back to living a sloppy life and not exercising and overeating. That's not the way it works. Having the proper weight is as simple as just eating less than your body needs and do that over a long period of time. And I guarantee you, you'll lose weight. It's that simple. But this yo-yo dieting and stuff, see, this is what a lot of Christians are doing spiritually. You come to a meeting and you're going to feast on the Word, and then you're going to go home and wash it down with, as the stomach turns on television and all this kind of stuff, and then wonder why it's not working. You got to get to where you live this way. This says that the man takes seed and he puts it in the ground and he leaves it there. And he sleeps and rises night and day. That means that it's going to take time. You can't just plant the seed and then the next morning you're going to have your harvest. You're going to have to leave it there. If you go out and dig up the seed every single day, it'll never germinate. If you put the Word in your heart for 30 minutes, but then you spend the rest of the day living in unbelief and listening to stuff. And, you know, I watched my television program today. It was really awesome. You guys might have missed my television program. You ought to go watch it. It was really good. But anyway, I was talking about that the average person, according to a Barna survey, spends 4 to 5 hours a day on their phone. And I can guarantee you, you aren't talking to people 4 or 5 hours a day. You're looking at the news, you're playing games, you're surfing the internet, looking for things, just wondering, your mind wandering on all of the sewage that's on the internet and stuff like this. If you spend 4 to 5 hours a day washing down your 30-minute devotion, it's not going to germinate. You have to sow the seed and you have to leave it there night and day and just trust that it's going to work. It says he doesn't know how it works. You know, I can't fully explain all of these things. I can't explain how you can take a kernel of corn and plant it in the ground and you'll get a stalk with 3 ears of corn on it, and each ear of corn will have somewhere around 700 ears of corn. So that's 2,100 ears of corn for every one that you put in the ground. I don't understand all how that works, but that doesn't keep me from using it. I can plant the seed and go ahead and benefit from it whether I understand everything or not. You don't have to understand everything to get the word to work for you. If you would just commit yourself to it, put it in your heart, and refuse to allow anything to come against it. I hadn't got time to teach the previous parable right here in Mark chapter 4, but that talks about how the seed was sown in 4 different types of ground. And in every type of ground, Satan came immediately to steal the word that was sown in your heart. And you have to protect this word. And it's the same thing in the spiritual realm. We're sharing truths with you that could literally transform your life, but you have to protect it. Satan is going to try and steal this from you. And a lot of people, they just don't protect the word. They aren't committed to this. You've got to be committed to the truth of God's word. So this man sowed seed in the ground, slept and rose night and day, and it just sprung and grew up. He didn't know how it worked, but he knew how to work it. And he just kept the word in his heart. And look at this. This is one of the most radical things that God ever showed me. In verse 28, it says, "For the earth bringeth forth fruit of herself." Did you know the phrase "of herself" is the Greek word automatos? And that's where we get automatic and automatically from. Did you know if you sow seed in the ground, that ground just automatically starts working to release the power that's in that seed? Did you know when you put the word in your heart, and it doesn't have to be the word, when you sow anything, when thoughts come into your heart just automatically starts working to bring whatever you put in your heart into manifestation. Barry talked about this last night, that it doesn't have to only be the word of God. If you are seeing other things in your life, your whole body and everything about you is working to bring that to pass. Proverbs 23:7, "As a man thinks in his heart, so is he." Your life is the sum total of the way you've thought. Thank you for that thunderous silence. People don't like that because they think, "I didn't believe for this." Well, you may not have believed for it in the sense that you wanted it, but you thought things that allowed it to come. You may not have thought, "I want to be sick," but your thinking was sick. And you're thinking, "Well, I'm only human. I'm just a man. And after all, you know, the COVID's going around and it's flu season and stuff like that." You may not go out and think, "I want to be sick," but you are seeing yourself as only human. And so you are receptive to that stuff. I think one of the reasons that Adam lived to be 930 years old is because he didn't know how to die. He didn't know that at 30 he was over the hill. They didn't give him black balloons. He didn't know these kind of things. It took 930 years for Adam to learn how to die. We've been trained how to die. We expect it. You start expecting to get old and senile, and you start expecting things, and you may not like it, and you may even hate the thought, but yet you sit there and say, "Well, it runs in the family. Heart disease runs in the family." And so you'll sit there and confess it. And you are speaking forth what you see in your heart. You're basing your life on what everybody else has got. When you start teaching that it's God's will to heal every single person, I can guarantee you people are going to come up and say, "Well, what about so-and-so?" You know what? That's because they have seen something that looks contrary to what the Word of God says, and they are speaking what they see in their heart, what they've seen in their experience, and they will fight to be normal and sick and diseased and poor like everybody else because that's the image that they have on the inside. This says that the earth brings forth fruit of herself automatically. And notice it says that the earth brings forth fruit of herself. Here's a radical thought, and I hadn't got time to fully develop this, but hopefully you can get this. The seed is an incorruptible seed, sperm. It's male. Your heart is female. And when the seed, the sperm, is sown in your heart, it just automatically conceives and begins a birthing process. Exactly the same as in the physical realm. And again, I could expound on this more. Let me just refer to this. You can go study this later. But let me read this in Genesis chapter 1. Genesis 1:11. And God said, "Let the earth bring forth grass, the herb yielding seed, and the fruit tree yielding fruit after his kind, whose seed is in itself." See the emphasis on seeds? He didn't just create these things. He created them with the ability to procreate through seeds. And notice, he said, "Let the earth bring forth grass." He didn't say, "Let there be grass." He sowed a seed. His word, the word of God, is an incorruptible seed. And he said, "Let the earth bring forth." Did you know seeds? I've heard people before say, and I understand what they're saying. I'm not trying to be contentious, but I've heard people take an apple seed and say anybody can count the number of apple seeds in an apple, but nobody can count the number of apples in a seed. And the point that they're making is in that seed, you plant it, it produces an apple tree. It could produce hundreds and hundreds of apples over the life of that tree. And then each one of those seeds produce hundreds of apples. And so nobody can understand. I understand what they're saying, the potential. But technically speaking, did you know a seed, an apple seed, does not produce apples? What an apple seed does, it activates the ground. And the ground is what produces the apple tree. That's the reason that the Lord spoke to the earth and said, "Let the earth bring forth grass and trees."
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0: Oh, shalom, shalom, and welcome. Yes, welcome to the Voice of One Witness radio broadcast. We have an exciting week where we're discussing and talking and learning about the foundation of our United States of America and how you and I are put here for such a time as this. And as we were talking, I'm here with my daughters, Kylie and Shannon.
1: Hello, everyone.
2: Hello.
0: And what were we talking about?
2: Well, we were just getting so stirred up in the studio and excited about the part that we have to play. And I know you were talking about, a couple of days ago, you were talking about Psalm 107. And I was just reading in the earlier part, starting in verse 5, where it says, starving, thirsting, staggering, we became desperate and filled with despair. Now, I'm thinking about those people on that boat.
0: The Mayflower
2: coming over here in that the conditions that they were in and all the things that you had described, you know,
0: about the size of a tennis court, 66 people plus 25 crewmen.
2: Right.
0: And it was constantly wet and soggy and cold and storms.
2: And they were sick.
0: Sick. Now you can imagine, can you imagine this little boat floating on the waters of destiny to the shores of the birthing of a country, of a nation?
2: My.
0: And in these adverse circumstances, their daily portion happened to be Psalm 107. So read that if you don't mind.
2: Yeah, because I can't unsee it now. I read this and I see those people on there.
0: Yes.
2: So verse 5 says again, starving, thirsting, and staggering, we became desperate and filled with despair. Then we cried out, Lord, help us, rescue us, and he did. He led us out by the right way until we reached a suitable city to dwell in. So lift your hands and thank God for his marvelous kindness and for all his miracles of mercy for those he loves. How he satisfies the souls of the thirsty ones and fills the hungry with goodness.
0: Praise God.
2: Wow.
0: Thank you, Lord. I want to do, in that same psalm, it talks about, now think about it, it just happened to be their daily portion, and they got so encouraged and so happy. And in the last verse, it says, whoever is wise and will observe these things is italicized. That means it's not in the original Hebrew. But who will observe these, even they shall understand the loving kindness of the Lord. And I wonder if that word loving kindness is hesed.
1: I'll look it up.
0: Okay, Kylie's going to look it up. It's hesed. In English, you would spell it C-H-E-S-E-D. In Hebrew, it's chet, samech, dalet. And it means God's obligatory favor based on covenant, based upon the blood. In other words, God is obligated to show blessing based on covenant to you. Is it hesed there, or do you know? They're still looking. Now, you think about it, even in the New Testament.
1: Yes, it is.
0: It is hesed. Mm-hmm. Okay, so glory.
2: He obligated
0: think about
2: himself.
0: It. Woo. The pilgrims were reading on this boat, and the last verse they read was covenant related. God is obligated, if I can get that word out, obligated based on the blood, based on covenant, to make this good to you in your life. Even the verse 43, whoever's wise, here we are in this broadcast, we're listening, we're learning, and we'll observe, even they shall understand the hesed of the Lord. So that Mayflower Compact, that first covenant written out document about this nation being founded on godly principles, they had this scripture fresh on their lips that God was obligated, hesed toward them. And so this nation has a foundation based on biblical principles. And we are so excited to have you join us today. Thank you for bringing that out, because it's good to stir up the gift that is within us and the gift and the destiny that is within this nation.
1: Amen.
0: As a nation.
1: That's right. Amen.
2: Hallelujah.
0: Praise God. Or can you take a little more on the goodness of God. Are you ready, girls, for the fog of war?
2: The fog of war.
0: The fog of war.
1: I'm ready.
0: Are you ready? Now, this happened in August 29th. So still a little warm outside. August 29th, 1776. Okay. And the scripture is James chapter 5, verse 16, where it says, the effective, fervent prayer of a righteous man avails much. And so the following is said. After their humiliation in Boston, the British fleet retired to Canada to lick their wounds and repair their vessels, then sailed straight from New York City, where they stayed. Now, Washington, General George Washington, also moved his troops to New York, and he began building siege works along Brooklyn Heights. A handful of residents in New York, still loyal to England. Oh yeah, they were there. And these residents who were still loyal to King George and loyal to the crown, they plotted to assassinate George Washington. His army was ragged. We're talking about George Washington. And his army was undisciplined. And his troops suffered illness and disease, including dysentery and smallpox. When British ships carrying 32,000 troops, I'll say it again, they were carrying 32,000 troops, sailed into New York, their masts tilting with the tides, they looked like a forest of trees swaying in the wind. One observer said, quote, I thought all London was afloat. So many ships. It was the largest, most powerful force ever sent forth from Britain or any other nation. Can you imagine 32,000 troops on these boats? Washington didn't stand a chance. The British invasion began before dawn on Thursday, August 22nd. And within days, the Revolutionary Army was trapped in Brooklyn across the East River from Manhattan and facing annihilation, which would have ended the war less than 2 months after the signing of the Declaration of Independence. Late on afternoon of August 29th, Washington gave the order to retreat. The escape of 9,000 weary, rain-soaked troops across a mile-wide river was a desperate gamble. If the British caught on, the entire army would be eliminated. Many of the men wrote their last wills and testaments on the spot. Just after nightfall, the weakest warriors headed for the ferry as the retreat began. Immediately, the weather became an ally. A strong northeast wind kept British ships from venturing into the area. Yet, at about 11 p.m., an hour before midnight, the wind died down, allowing Washington's hastily assembled troops to cross the river without danger. Sympathetic New York sailors and fishermen mobilized, loading soldiers, horses, wagons, cannons, and all manner of equipment into boats. Wagon wheels were wrapped in cloth to muffle their sounds on the cobblestones, and not a word was spoken. The soldiers were told not to cough and not to make any sounds, and orders passed through the ranks by whispers. Campfires were kept burning to deceive the enemy. All night, boats silently ferried the army back and forth across the river. Yet, when the sun arose, a large portion of the army was still trapped. But guess what? A fog. Oh, yes, a fog had rolled in during the night, thick as velvet, shielding the remaining evacuees, and it remained until the evacuation was completed. One soldier wrote the following, quote, now imagine from the pen of a soldier, in this fearful dilemma, fervent prayers went up to our God who alone could deliver us. As if in answer to those prayers, when the night deepened A dense fog came rolling in and settled on our land and water. And under the cover of this fog, General George Washington silently withdrew his entire army across to New York. Another eyewitness said, "It was one of the most anxious, busy nights that I ever recalled. Being the third in which hardly any of us had closed our eyes for sleep, we were all greatly fatigued. As the dawn of the next day approached, those of us who remained in the trenches became very anxious for our own safety. And when the dawn appeared, there were several regiments still on duty. At this time, a very dense fog began to arise off the river, and it seemed to settle in a peculiar manner over both encampments. I recollected this particular, peculiar hand of God, providential occurrence, perfectly well, and so very dense was the atmosphere that I could scarcely discern a man at 6 yards distance. We tarried until the sun had risen, but the fog remained as dense as ever, and in the history of warfare, I do not recollect a more fortunate or blessed retreat. After all, the Lord, they call him the providential, the appearance of the fog saved a part of our army from being captured, and certainly myself from others, among others, who formed the rear guard." Unquote. When the fog lifted, the Americans were gone. Historian David McLeod wrote, "The immediate reaction of the British was utter astonishment that the rebel army had silently vanished in the night under their very noses was almost inconceivable. The evacuation occurred near the current site of the Brooklyn Bridge, and so it's miraculous, and it would only be compared to the miraculous evacuation of the British Army from France during World War II. But it's the fervent prayers of the Army, and they were answered. And 13 years later, General Washington took the presidential oath at office at the old federal building in Lower Manhattan, just a few moments' walk from the spot that he had stepped ashore in 1776, divinely shielded by the fog of war. So America was forged by men and women who believed in fervent prayer. Blessings, and until next time, shalom, shalom.
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1: We're so glad you're with us today. 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Jeannie and John care about the challenges you're facing and the dreams and goals you have. 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
2: I'm so happy to be with you this Friday. This is Jeannie Alcott. Have you ever had someone try to scare you off from doing something? Maybe you wanted an answer from God, but thoughts and emotions would come to scare you off from believing it could happen. To get scared off means that someone is frightened from a place or from doing something they desire. It's an effort using fear that chases away the person. It can happen in natural ways, such as when a squirrel is eating a nut and a loud noise is heard and it scares it off. The squirrel drops that nut and runs. But we know it also happens in spiritual ways. Our adversary can create conditions or have words spoken to us that try to scare us off from what we want to accomplish or receive. When he does, that is the time to be still. God tells us in the Word to be still before Him. Then we can see that He is working, so we don't have to be frightened or discouraged or give up. Be still and see victory. If you want to see what you desire happen, don't get scared off. Refuse to allow the loud noise the devil makes to cause you to drop the nut and run off. He wants to keep you from having what God has for you. We have been praying with a dear partner of this ministry about what she wanted from God, improvement in her health. In spite of what the physicians have said, which they were just giving her the natural facts that they see, but in spite of that, she believed she would have greater health. So over the course of time, we have prayed, and she has kept us updated. Now she says, I'm blessed to see my blood sugars back under control, and I have good results on the labs concerning my kidney this past month. So grateful for you as my friends and prayer partners. That woman is seeing her health change because she refused to be scared off from her miracle. The devil wants to scare you off from your miracle. He wants to take you away from what God has waiting for you. And God does have a miracle waiting for you. So the devil has to make sure he scares you off from it. You drop it and run. You drop the nut and run. He gets you so anxious that you can't be still inside. And when you can't be still inside before God, you can't feel your faith. What do you feel instead? Fear. When you allow the devil to scare you off, you won't be able to feel any faith. You'll just feel fear. Did you know the medical community has proven a person can be scared to death? That person isn't dying because of any other reason. They just got so scared that their heart stopped working. In 1994, there was an earthquake in California. It was reported that over 100 people died of fright. The earthquake didn't kill them. Fear did, because they were so scared of it. One cardiologist has done research and has proven how a person can have sudden cardiac death because of excessive fear. The brain becomes terrorized, and that triggers a mix of chemicals so potent it causes the heart to contract to the point it can't relax again. It's a perfect picture of what the devil attempts on us. He wants to kill our dream by fear and disappointment, kill our hope, kill our faith, get us so scared that we decide we won't believe for something. It just creates too much consternation in us, so we give it up. We give it up because that seems easier. And it may be at that moment, but when we give up something, we're missing out on it. The devil knows if we will just be still in our spirit and not get scared off, we'll see that victory come. Oh yes, the victory will come when we are still and we hear the voice of God. His voice will be much louder than the loud noise the devil is feeding us. You know how he creates noise, so we'll get scared, just as a squirrel gets scared. We're not a squirrel. We are a mighty, powerful, stable, faith-filled believer of God. We don't get scared off. Say that to yourself. I don't get scared off. To serve notice that in spite of the noise of the earthquake or the fear or disappointment, it won't scare you off. You're still in your faith. That means you're sitting in your faith instead of running off in fear. I like that picture. Picture yourself sitting still in your faith instead of running off in your fear. That is when you will see the will of God completed. This is what the man Nehemiah did. He was trying to complete a good thing that God put in his heart, but the loud noises just kept coming. It would have been so easy for him to throw up his hands and say, "Forget it. I'm out of here. This isn't worth it." But whatever is in your heart to see God do, it is worth it. In spite of the buffeting that you may take from conditions and problems, it will be worth it. Nehemiah believed this because God had anointed him and called him to rebuild the walls of the city of Jerusalem. It was during a time when the Israelites had been taken captive by a foreign king, and so the army had broken down the walls. But years after this, God had opened the way for Nehemiah and some other refugees to return to the city with permission from the king. They were to rebuild the broken down walls. But of course, any time we try to accomplish something positive and rebuild it, opposition will try to keep it torn down. If we rebuild our health, our relationship, our purpose, or rebuild our family, rebuild our finances back, or try to rebuild something on our job, or anything important in our life, something will try to scare us off so it remains torn down. That happened to Nehemiah and those who were helping him when they began to rebuild those walls. There were enemies who did not want to see it happen. They saw the rebuilding of the defense of the walls as a danger to their authority and control of the area. They didn't want to lose their power, so they created some schemes to discourage Nehemiah. They sent a note to him saying that he and the other Jews were planning to rebel, so they were rebuilding the wall and would make Nehemiah king. Therefore, these men were going to report it to the foreign king. But Nehemiah wouldn't respond. He said, "They were trying to intimidate us into quitting. They thought, they'll give up. They'll never finish it." But that scheme didn't work. Then they sent a man posing as a spiritual prophet to give Nehemiah a word. You know, the devil will try any door he can to get to us. If we don't fall for the scare tactic one way, then he'll approach it from what appears to be a spiritual way. He'll use anything to create that fear so we'll be scared off. In this new attempt to get Nehemiah to stop building the walls, this self-appointed prophet was telling Nehemiah that he must run for cover. He should run inside the temple, get behind the doors, and save himself because the other men were coming to kill him. What a message. Well, you've received one just about the same. You better run for cover. Forget seeing your dream come to pass. That problem can't be taken care of. You won't get that miracle. Conditions are against you. You better stop believing. But you have the same response Nehemiah did. You recognize the source. He knew it wasn't right for him to run into the temple and desecrate it because he wasn't permitted to go there. So he said to himself, "I sensed that God hadn't sent this man. He had been hired to scare me off, trick me, a layman, into desecrating the temple and ruining my good reputation so they could accuse me." He was being set up to come down from building a wall, run into the temple, which would have set him up for an accusation of violating the rule that he could not go into that area. So he refused to be scared off. He prayed, "Give me strength." Then using that strength, he just kept rebuilding the walls. He said those men were trying to undermine his confidence, but the wall was finished in 52 days. When all the enemies heard about it and all the surrounding nations saw it, he said they lost their nerve. They knew God was behind the work. Well, let me tell you, God is behind what you're doing in your life. He is there to help you. My goodness, He's the one who put that desire or dream in you to see your life become better and to make an impact for His kingdom. Whatever the devil is trying to make you see is no use. Do as Nehemiah. Ignore it. Go on rebuilding the walls of your life. Keep seeing good things accomplished. He will give you the strength if you refuse to be scared off. Be still and see victory. Right now, we're putting aside all the messages the opposition has sent. We're pushing away the thoughts of futility and despair. We refuse to accept the fear that we can't see what you desire. We're going forward in our faith. We won't be scared off. Let's pray and show God we are ready for the victory He has for you. Father, I pray you reveal to my friend now the great victory you do have planned for them. They don't have fear or failure before them, but you go before them in a mighty triumph. They need to see their life that way, following you in mighty triumph. So but we believe what is on their heart will be fulfilled. We believe what has come against them will be defeated. We stand and expect for your power to resolve the issues they face. What they want to see accomplished will have your hand upon it to help them. We believe we'll see the remarkable happen. Nothing you do will be small. It will be remarkable. So they won't be scared off. Instead, they're going gung-ho. They are going for it. They know you go before them, and now your work will be complete. So we're standing in faith. We just keep building in the name of Jesus. Amen and amen. Now, expect the remarkable to happen. No matter how much noise tries to scare you off, be still. Ignore it and be still before God. Here's what you can do to offset what the enemy is doing against you. Come into an agreement prayer with us. God established John and me to be in your life to pray, believe, stand in faith, and expect miracles. We will as soon as we hear from you. Tell us how something is trying to scare you off. After we pray for you and we intercede and speak the word of God over your life, we'll also write to you. We'll give you words that are good to use against the wrong messages the devil tries to send. So reach out to us right away. Now, every believer, join me in speaking to a dear person at this moment. We're speaking to the one whom God is calling to receive him into your life. Accept Jesus Christ as the Son of God, and you will receive relief from your sin and the promise of eternal life. So many good things are waiting for you. So my husband John is coming now to help you do this.
3: Oh, dear listener, have you come to the place in your spiritual life where you know for certain if you died tonight, you would go to heaven and have eternal life? Did you know that the price to get to heaven has been prepaid? It's already been completely purchased. The Bible says, there is no other name given among men by which we must be saved, and that name is Jesus. Jesus paid the penalty for your sins and purchased a place in heaven for you. Jesus is reaching that gift out to you right now, and he wants you to receive him. And let's do that now. I'll simply say a prayer, and if you'll repeat the words from your heart to God, you'll receive the Lord Jesus Christ and the free gift of eternal life. Say, Father God, I believe in your Son Jesus, that he paid the penalty for my sins and purchased a place in heaven for me. Forgive me for my sins. Thank you for the free gift of eternal life. Amen.
2: It's so amazing what you just did. You now have the promise of eternal life, and you can walk in the good plans God has for you. So be sure to talk to him, pray, read the Word of God, get plugged into a Bible-based church, and keep hearing these messages. You can grow in God. We also want you to contact us. We want to pray over you and send you some materials to minister to you. 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Hey, next week is going to be a good time in God's presence. Be sure to join me. This is Jeannie Alcott. God bless you. Have a great weekend.
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5: Welcome to 15 Minutes in the Word with New York Times bestselling author Joyce Meyer. On today's program, Joyce will be teaching about change. This time of year, we all take stock and evaluate the changes we like to make in our lives. Today, Joyce is here to remind us that as we trust in the Lord, He is able to change us from the inside out. So be encouraged as you seek Him to do a new thing in this new year. Now, here's Joyce with today's teaching.
6: Okay, change. Well, I tell you, the greatest change of all is what I'm going to teach on tonight. And you know, the greatest change of all is the change that God makes in us. How many of you can say that since you've received Jesus, you have changed? How many of you, like me, still have a ways to go? Amen. Well, you know what? We will be changing until Jesus comes back to get us. So, if you're not perfected yet, don't get depressed about that. Paul said, I'm pressing toward the mark of perfection, but I have not arrived. But one thing I do, and this is important, letting go of what lies behind, and he meant letting go of every mistake that he made, whether it was 20 years ago or yesterday. You can't make progress if you feel guilty all the time about every little mistake that you make. I said you cannot make progress if you're dragging around a sack of guilt with you all the time. Jesus paid for our sins. He took the guilt and the condemnation. You repent, you confess, and you let it go. And then you press toward the things that are ahead. We keep pressing. We keep pressing toward the things that are ahead. I've not arrived. Dave and I have been married 56 years. But I think he's been married to at least 20, maybe 25 different women. Because I keep changing all the time, and just about the time he gets used to one version of me, then God does something else in my life, and he's got to get used to a better version of me. Poor Dave, he wanted to get married. He was 26, and he was ready to get married, and he prayed that God would give him a wife, and he said, make it somebody that needs help. Boy, you better be careful what you pray. We had 5 dates and got married. I always say he had to marry me before he found out what he was getting. And after we'd been married 3 weeks, he looked at me and he said, what's wrong with you? Oh, I was a mess. I looked okay on the outside, but I was a mess in my soul. How many of you know it's your soul that needs to be healed? Even after Jesus comes into your spirit, when you're born again, he comes into your spirit. And everything is made perfect there. I mean, the Bible says you're holy. All good things, you got all the fruit of the Spirit. Everything good is in there. It's in you. You're not waiting to get it. You've got it. It's in you. Everybody say, I've got it. You say, well, if I've got it, then why don't I act like it? Well, the Holy Spirit has to work this process in us of getting what's in our spirit into our soul. Your mind has to be renewed. Got to change your mind. We're going to talk about that tomorrow morning. You don't need any help with your mind, do you? Your thoughts. Never have any problem with your thoughts, okay. You got to change the way you talk. If you ever want to have what Jesus died to give you, you have to change the way you talk. Got to learn to say what the Word says, not what you feel. And what you think. And then as our soul is healed, as our mind is renewed and our soul is healed and we learn how to use our will to choose God's will, God's given us free will. And, you know, I mean, some people say to that, well, I don't believe there's a hell. I don't believe a loving God would send you to hell. Well, God doesn't send anybody to hell. They choose to go there by not doing what he tells them to do. And hell is real. And heaven is real. And the devil's real. And angels are real. And evil is real. And good is real. And we get to choose. I set before you life and death. Choose life that you and your descendants. Every good decision you make affects your descendants, and every bad decision you make affects your descendants. We have 4 wonderful children and 12 wonderful grandchildren and 6 wonderful great-grandchildren. And all I do is write checks. Yeah, they just all want money. So, just. But they're all serving God. But it started with the decisions that Dave and I made. And the decisions that Dave made started with the decisions that his mother made. His father was an alcoholic, but his mother was a godly woman. So let me tell you, even if you're married to somebody that is not living a godly life, if you live a godly life in front of your children, you can have an effect on them. Amen. Whatever kind of mess the last generation gave you, you don't have to give it to the next generation. Amen. And so, we're always wanting to see miracles. Oh, I'd love to see the blind see, and I'd love to see the lame walk. And you know what I've decided? I believe the greatest miracle of all is to see a messed up person completely healed and made whole by the grace of God. We see miracles all the time, and we don't make enough out of it. Let me tell you something. If God, every change that God makes in you, you need to take the time to celebrate it instead of moaning about all the things that's still wrong with you. Let me tell you a few of the things that were wrong with me. I ran out of paper, by the way. 2 Corinthians 5:17 says, if any person, so we all fit into that, if any person is in Christ, he is, not will be, is a new creation, a new creature altogether. The old previous moral and spiritual condition has, not will, has. We need to pay attention to these words. The Bible tells you who you are and what you are, but you got to believe it. And the message that I want you to get tonight is you got to believe it before you see it. I'm going to say that over and over tonight. And that's so hard for us to understand because in the world we're taught the opposite. But in God's kingdom economy, the way he does things, you have to believe what he says before you will see it in your life. Be it unto you even as you believe. So, you say what God says. I am a new creation. The old man has died with Christ, and I'm a new creature. And the devil's going to whisper in your ear, well, yeah, then why do you act like such a jerk? Well, because I have a flesh that is still being changed. See, the reason why you feel such a war going on after you're born again, I mean, you know, How many of you remember things that you did before you were saved that didn't bother you at all? Once you received Jesus, now all of a sudden you're like, it bothers you when you do things. And that's because you're like two people. You're a new man, but you're still dragging the old man around with you. And he has to be, don't miss the word, crucified. I just wrote a new book. I finally did it. I wrote What About Me? What about me? What about me? What about me? Now, it's about dying to self.

0: popular message anymore. So Dave prayed for somebody that needed help, and I worried all the time. I was impatient. I wanted to control everything. I got mad when I didn't get my way. I was selfish. When I was writing this book on what about me and dying to self, I kept getting these little indications from God. Well, why don't you make Dave a cup of coffee? Well, offer to do this for Dave, and offer to do that. And Dave's like, wow, what's going on? This is great. And I finally told him, I said, well, I'm writing a book on selfishness. So I'm having to live it out. I'll be glad when this book's done. I'll be glad when this is over. Oh, man, I was negative and critical and judgmental and unforgiving and had a victim mentality, and I was jealous and ungrateful and made excuses for all my bad behavior and on and on and on and on and on. Is there anybody in here that was as bad as me? All of us, really. Well, some of these things God has helped me to completely overcome, but some of them, I'm maybe half of the way there. So, you know, you just keep pressing toward that place of perfection that Paul talked about. But in the meantime, you don't think, what is wrong with me?
1: It's so encouraging to know we have a Heavenly Father who wants the best for us and is able to change us to be more like Him, because change is just part of life. The only thing that doesn't change is God. He's the same yesterday, today, and tomorrow. However, He's also changing people and the world around us. So we need to be willing to change as well. The first change we need to make is in our minds. Romans 12:2 says, "Do not conform to the pattern of this world, but be transformed by the renewing of your mind." When we change the way we think to think what God thinks, that's when we become more like Him.
0: Well, I hope that you feel that I'm a partner in your life by teaching you the Word of God. And I'm asking you to partner with me in helping us continue reaching out not only to you through this program, but to so many people around the world that still don't know Jesus. Together, we can do so much more than what we can do by ourselves. 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
5: Hello, Jerry Zirkle here with a broadcast of our Finest Hour, and glad to come your way. Just believing in my heart that as we lift up the Lord, it'll be part of your Finest Hour too, in Jesus' name. Did you know Jesus said it is finished as He died on the cross? What was finished was the old covenant. And He ushered in the day and the age of grace. He paid the penalty of sin, was made sin. You understand that? He who knew no sin was made sin. and for the purpose that you and

I might become the righteousness of God in him. When we receive him as our Savior and believe it, we do that by believing in the heart that he was the Son of God, that he was raised from the dead to justify us. He paid the penalty, satisfied the claim of sin, went all the way to the cross, and there he met me. I was coming from being on my way to hell, and as I got to the cross, Jesus met me there. And then all that he was, he allowed me to be. And he took upon himself the sin of the whole world. Mine was included. And I became a new creation. We like to say, well, I'm just an old sinner saved by grace. Well, I was. But at that minute, I become a partaker of God's divine nature.

old things passed away, that old sin nature. You know, we like to say, well, I'm only a sinner. No, I'm not a sinner. Once in a while, I quit walking in love, and every now and then, temptation knocks at my door, and I question where it's from and check it out for sure. It's like sickness and disease. But I've read my list of blessings. I got in the Bible, found who I was and what was purchased by Jesus. And sin and sickness and disease, that's part of the curse of the law, which I've been redeemed from. That old things passed away, and I'm not willing to put them back on me.

Boy, I went to that little old church years ago as a boy. I went there to fight. But oh my, that night, God certainly got a hold of me. You know, I love that old song. I went up the steps and peeked in at the door. The devil said, "Don't you go in there." I said, "Oh, it won't hurt me. I'll just step inside, sit as far back as I can." But they sang like they meant it, and they all raised their hands. And I said, "Well, that's just commotion, that's all. When they get down to pray, I'll just get up and leave, for I don't want to be seen here at all." Well, the preacher got up about that time, and he started to preach, and he didn't sound like he thought much of me. The fire fell from heaven. I fell to the floor. I prayed there, and God had his way. Hallelujah. I'm a new creation. Jerry Zirkle, son of Zirkle. The life I now live in the flesh, I live by the faith of the Son of God, who loved me and gave himself for me. It's no longer I that liveth, but Christ that liveth in me.

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Guess what?

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Why did you make us ask them? Kind of keeps the communication lines open. Don't get so spoiled we take for granted. It's faith that pleases God, and it comes by hearing. Hearing by the

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1: Do you never think about that? Heaven's a real place. 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I'm telling you, heaven's a real place. Heaven is a real place. I once had the dearest old mother and dad. We lived in sweetest accord, just going about on the duties of life and giving our praise to the Lord. First one, then the other were taken away. They've gone, and they'll never come back. They've moved to a mansion on a street of pure gold. What I'm left in this little old shack. Heaven's a real place. And I can see Jesus at the table, almost ready to say, come. Knowing well there will be no vacant sittings for the rest of the family.

0: was a looking for a place to call home. And I found that oasis of love, but I came to there from a dry, thirsty land. I came from tradition and religion and trying to work my way to heaven. But I found this oasis of love, and the pastures are green year round. A new life is mine. I'm not only Jerry's son of Zirkle, I'm God's favorite son, one of them. Don't need to be nervous, I'm not the only one.
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5: Now, you hear people say all the time, well, you're not going to catch me talking to the mountain. I wouldn't say that, Brother Capps, because it might not happen. Don't worry, it won't. Because you don't have faith as a seed. The only place you'll ever get faith as a seed is from that promise right there. I mean, from this promise. Now, if you have faith as a seed, you would say... Now, listen to what Paul said. He said, the word is nigh you. It's in your mouth first. It's in your mouth and it's in your heart. He didn't say it's in your neighbor's mouth and in your heart. Didn't say it's in your pastor's mouth and in your heart. It's in your mouth and in your heart. If you want that seed inside you, you must speak the promise. Now, I know that our critics say, oh, it's an occult practice to say over and over things. Why the occult does that? Well, I'd rather judge the occult in the light of the Bible than the Bible in the light of the occult. Amen. Jesus himself practiced this principle. And he taught us to call things that were not as though they were. Well, now somebody said, if I say this thing is removed from me, I'd be lying if I said I forgive them because I don't forgive them. But that's the way you get to where you can forgive them.
6: Amen.
5: Well, where do I get this faith like that, Brother Capps, from this verse right here? You read it and you quote it and you quote it and you say, Lord, here's what you said. If I had faith as a seed, I would say, and I proclaim now, I take the seed from this promise and I say in the name of Jesus, I forgive them. I don't want to forgive them. I wish to God didn't have to. But I see in your word where if I don't forgive, I can't be forgiven, so I must forgive them. So I say in the name of Jesus, I can forgive them and I do forgive them. You hear me saying it? I forgive them in Jesus' name.
7: Amen. Amen. Amen.
5: Then you get up the next morning and look yourself in the mirror and say, I forgive them in the name of Jesus. I can forgive. I do forgive. I have faith as a seed. Because Jesus said, if I had faith as a seed, I would say. And I'm saying, I forgive them. I forgive them. I forgive them. I forgive them. I do forgive them. I do forgive them. I forgive them. I forgive them. I forgive them. And he shall have whatsoever he saith. If he believe, if he doubt not in his heart, and if he believes what he's saying will come to pass, he shall have whatsoever he saith. And see, you've been having it for years. You can stop any mountain of adversity by this principle. The same thing that Jesus said in Mark 11, 23. Whosoever shall say, well, what happens to the person that won't dare say? The mountain won't move. The mountain won't move. Where do you get the mountain-moving faith? From Mark 11, 23. The seed is there. You don't have to have mountain-moving faith to move a mountain. All you need is the seed of mountain-moving faith. Amen. I mean, what farmer would go out here and buy 100,000 bushels of corn because he wanted to raise 100,000 bushels of corn? I mean, that fella, he don't have much insulation in his attic if he's thinking that way. Because a seed will increase when you plant it. You don't have to have great faith. You start out with a seed. And you say, and you say. And you know what it does? It creates an image inside you, in your spirit. See, your spirit takes your voice to be the authority. Your voice carries more weight with you than anyone else's voice. How many have heard your voice on a tape recorder? Mm-hmm. Did you say, boy, that sounds just like me? No, you got embarrassed. You said, dear God, that can't be me. But that's the way we've been hearing you all the time. Now, you know why it sounded like you to me and didn't sound like you to you? Is because that's the first time you'd ever heard yourself totally with the outer ear. See, you have two sets of ears. Your inner ear is made up of a bone structure inside the head. And it's designed to pick up your voice and send it directly into the heart. What the Bible calls the heart of the spirit. You plug your ears up with your fingers and talk and it sounds louder to you. God designed you to where your voice sends what you say directly in here. And that's why Jesus said, if you had faith as a seed, you would say, and he shall have whatsoever he saith, because your words will create an image inside you of it being exactly like you said. It won't happen just because you said it once or twice or three times. It won't work just because you say it, but saying it is involved in working it. Amen. See, you must believe, doubt not in your heart, and believe what you say and it'll come to pass. Amen. Now, let me show you why most people say, well, I tried that, Brother Caps, didn't work for me. You know, Jesus said, whosoever shall say to the mountain, be removed, be cast in the sea, shall not doubt in his heart, but believe what he's saying will come to pass. Notice it didn't say just what he said to the mountain. Believe those things which he saith. What he said every day about every situation. In other words, release faith in every word he speaks. That's the key. Jesus said, let your yea be yea and your nay, nay. Anything more than that cometh of evil. Now, why would he say that? Then James, the brother of Jesus, he come along and said, if you can tame your tongue, you won't have any trouble with your body. He said, you put bits in the horse's mouth, turn about the whole horse. And a rudder on a ship, it's so small, but it turned that whole ship around. He said, so is the tongue among your members. In other words, if you can tame your tongue, you can turn your body in any direction you want to. Some of you said, well, I just can't eat without pie. I just love pie. I guess I'll get big as a barn. You probably will. Then there's always somebody going to cast the calories out of the pie, you know. I'll tell you how you can get the calories out of that pie. You can get every one of them out if you just eat it. But yet, you see, this kind goes out by prayer and fasting only, you know. Don't be a granola Christian. But now, you see, you must believe what you say and it'll come to pass. Now, this is why it doesn't work. Somebody said, I'm going to try that. It won't work if you try it. See, we're not talking about a fad. We're talking about a way of life. We're talking about a basic principle of the Bible that Jesus taught. And from the teaching of Matthew 13, from what it says about that in Mark, the 4th chapter, he said, if you don't understand this parable, how will you understand all parables? In other words, this is the greatest parable of all parables concerning the kingdom. He tells you how the earth produces to show you how the kingdom of God produces in your life. See, the invisible things of God are clearly seen, being understood by things that are made. God made the earth, and the way it works is exactly the way the kingdom works. The laws of the spirit world that govern the spirit world have simply been extended into the earth, and they work in natural things, and that reveals how the kingdom works. And that's why Jesus taught so much along this line. And that's why he had so much to say about your words. Now, James said, if you put bits in a horse's mouth, you can turn his whole body. Now, what does bits do to a horse? Puts pressure on his mouth. If you don't like the way you headed, put a little pressure on your mouth.
7: Amen.
5: Now, let me show you why that it won't work for a trier or just somebody that said, well, I'm going to try that. Have you noticed that most people talk crooked speech, perverse language, the Bible calls it? They say, whoo, wasn't it hot today? 21 degrees. Boy, wasn't that a big dog, little bitty chihuahua. Boy, I'm just dying to go, gonna die if I don't. Boy, it just tickled me to death. Laughed the thought I'd die. Well, now that's unscriptural talk. Proverbs says that a merry heart doeth good like a medicine. So then, you know, if you're going to be scriptural about it, you'd have to say, it tickled me to life. I mean, is anybody in here taking medicine to die? I mean, if a doctor gave you a prescription, you had it filled, and you read on the bottle, it said, take three of these a day until they kill you. What would you do with it? You're smart enough not to take that, aren't you? Well, I think you got the point. But now, see, the problem is when it comes to believing what you say will come to pass hinges on whether you release faith in all your words or not. Now, see, Mark 11:23 says he must believe that those things which he saith shall come to pass. Not just what he said to the mountain. Not just what he said to the sycamine tree. Not just what he said about certain things, but those things, everything that he says. In other words, release faith in every word you speak. Now, that's why Jesus said, let your yea be yea, your nay, nay. Anything more than that cometh of evil. In other words, it's not up to any good. Doesn't necessarily mean it's a sin, but Satan has programmed our vocabulary with words that nullify our faith. See, you talk all day this foolish stuff, a little dog when it's a big dog, and all that kind of thing. Then it comes time to speak the word of faith. Somebody called and said, Aunt Susie's gone to the hospital. Doctor says she won't live till sundown. Now it's time for you to speak a word of faith. And you say, I say she'll live and she'll not die. Just falls to the ground. There's no power in it. Because you don't believe what you say will come to pass. Because you talked all this other stuff. You understand what I'm saying? It's not the fact that it's a sin to do that, but it weakens your ability of the human spirit to release faith in every word. And that's what we must do if we're going to operate accurately in the principles of the Bible.
6: God bless you. I do appreciate you joining us for the Concepts of Faith broadcast. I trust you've been with us all this week. We've taught concerning understanding what you know. Now, this is the last day for offer number 7131. It's a single CD for $8 plus $3 postage and handling, a total of $11, called Jesus the Seed of Righteousness. God is a farmer, and he planted his son Jesus in this planet to bring forth righteousness. He sent an angel to tell Mary, thou shalt conceive and bear a child. You're highly favored. She said, how, seeing I know not a man? That was not unbelief. That was a legal doubt. She just wanted to know how. And then she said, be it unto me according to your word. So she conceived the word that came from God by an angel into her spirit. It manifested itself in her body. Jesus was born on this planet, the living word of God. He was God's word made flesh. He was in the beginning with God, and the Word was with God, and the Word was God. And verse 14 of John 1 said, and the Word was made flesh and dwelt among us. So that's the way God planted his Son in the earth, the seed of righteousness. Now remember, Jesus was called the firstborn from the dead. And if he was the firstborn from the dead, if you're born again,
5: 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Jesus said you must be born again to see the kingdom of God. 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

Hi, my name is Johnny Mercer, and I listen to the Oasis Network at 91.5 Yorktown, Virginia. I thoroughly enjoy listening to the Oasis Network, and I know that, to me, the Oasis Network, no matter what time of the day, I'm always being fed by God's Word. The Oasis Network is like a buffet, and the little acronym I've come up with is being uplifted, faithfully fed every time, 24/7. It just seems like no matter what kind of mood that I'm in, when I turn on that station, the perfect timing that someone is there ministering or music is being played, a song or something, that just ministers to my heart. I keep it on in my house, in my garage, in my police cars, and even my personal vehicles. So the Oasis Network has been a real blessing to me.

And these signs shall follow them that believe. In my name shall they cast out devils, they shall speak with new tongues, they shall take up serpents, and if they drink any deadly thing, it shall not hurt them. They shall lay hands on the sick, and they shall recover.

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KNYD, Broken Arrow, Tulsa, Oklahoma. KMSI, Moore, Oklahoma City. WYCS, Yorktown, Hampton, Virginia. KOZO, Branson, Springfield, Missouri. And WOFN, Beach City, Canton, Ohio.

0: Hi, I'm Paul Leeming. Thomas Barclay was a Presbyterian missionary to Taiwan. After his death, a well-worn, yellow-with-age paper called An Act of Commitment was discovered among his papers. He had first signed the paper on his 16th birthday when he was a student at Glasgow University. Then every year on his birthday, he had added his signature again, right through to his 85th year. Think of that. In the act of commitment that Barclay drew up for himself, he surrendered his life to God, renouncing all former lords. He consecrated himself to the Lord, all that he was and all that he had, mind, body, possessions, time, even his influence over others, to be used for God's glory. He ended the commitment by saying, "To thee, I leave the management of all events without reserve."
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escaped the edge of the sword, from weakness were made strong, became mighty in war, put foreign armies to flight. The word of God tells us they were tortured, ridiculed, and beaten. They were stoned, tempted, and put to death. But they knew that their sufferings were not even worthy to be compared with the glory that would be revealed in them. We join them today, declaring our decision to follow Jesus, no turning back.

0: 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KNYD, Broken Arrow, Tulsa, Oklahoma. 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And WOFN, Beach City, Canton, Ohio.
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0: 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KNYD, Broken Arrow, Tulsa, Oklahoma. 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WYCS, Yorktown, Hampton, Virginia. KOZO, Branson, Springfield, Missouri. And WOFN, Beach City, Canton, Ohio.
1: The Lord spoke to me and told me some things. He said, you'll begin to write with a new anointing. And through the music and through the singing as you minister forth, my anointing will flow out from you. Those who believe that and receive that anointing will be healed in their body, financial need will be met, harmony will come to the home. The yoke of bondage will be broken, because it's the anointing that breaks the yoke. I'm David Engels, and this is the Hour of Anointing.

0: And the reason we have covenant rights is because what God wrought in Christ at Calvary for you and for me. And you know, very few of us have ever realized or recognized the fact that the Scriptures teach that Satan is defeated. He's defeated as far as the believer is concerned. Now, we've had so much other thoughts and teaching in our minds for so long that we don't know that real good. One time I talked to a fellow and I said, "Why aren't you singing?" He said, "I don't know that song very loud." And what he means, he doesn't know the words to the song. So we've got to know the words to the song. We've got to know the fact of the Scripture. "Study to show yourselves approved, a workman who needeth not be ashamed, rightly dividing the word of truth." And so we must study the Scripture. Satan was not conquered by the believer as such, but he was conquered by Christ for the believer in this substitutionary act. The victory that Jesus Christ wrought belongs to you and me as believers, that if Christ is our Lord, then that victory that he won belongs to us because we are and were identified with Christ in this substitutionary act. In Galatians 2:20, Paul says, "I have been crucified with Christ." Not "I am," as the old version gives it. Back when Christ hung on the cross, in the mind of justice, every one of us hung there. We were identified with him because Jesus Christ was our substitute. He was taking our place in order that he might redeem us out of the hand of our enemy so that we could exercise and enjoy covenant rights here on this earth. We were with him when he died, for we died with him. We were with Jesus Christ when he left his body. We were with him in his great agony while he suffered the penalty that was due us. He was in the prison house of death. Satan was its keeper. The horror of it will never be known, as one writer puts it. Jesus stayed there until he satisfied the claims of justice for us. Romans 4 and verse 25 says, "Who was delivered up on account of our trespasses," that is, he was delivered up to death, spiritual death. He was delivered up to judgment. He was delivered up to pay the penalty that we owed justice. And when those claims of justice were satisfied, then we were justified with Christ because we are identified in him, with him, and of him. And that's the reason that every unsaved man has a legal right to receive eternal life, because he was legally justified with Christ in that great substitutionary act. All he need say is, "Lord Jesus, I receive you as my Lord and my Savior." It's just that simple and that easy. In Colossians 2:15, this is speaking of Jesus having conquered Satan, death, hell, and the grave, and having spoiled principalities and powers. Speaking of Jesus, he made a show of them openly, triumphing over them in it. Now, we're going to turn to Isaiah chapter 43, and we're going to look at verses 25 and 26. The prophet Isaiah, by the inspiration of the Holy Spirit, writes, "I, even I, am he that blotteth out thy transgressions for mine own sake, and will not remember thy sin." So this is actually God speaking here. Isaiah is the writer by the Holy Ghost, but God is speaking, saying, "I am the one that blotteth out your transgressions for my own sake. I will not remember your sins. Put me in remembrance." In other words, remind me of my word. Let us plead together. When we remind God of his word, of our rights and privileges in and through Christ, then that is us pleading together with God. See, pleading isn't begging. Pleading is actually, as an attorney would plead a case, he goes and states the fact of the matter, and then he shows several other precedented cases preceding that, said this is how it was judged at that time, and so it should be judged that way this time. "I will not remember your sins," he said. "I am he that blotteth out thy transgressions. Put me in remembrance. Let us plead together. Declare thou that thou mayest be justified." So in Hebrews 2 and 14, in the Rotherham translation, he's a Hebraist. The translation here is very picturesque. It says that he paralyzed the death-dealing power of Satan. In other words, Jesus paralyzed the death-dealing power of Satan. Jesus broke him. And this was an eternal victory. Satan was eternally broken, eternally conquered. And the thing that we must do is we must renew our minds to these facts. That's just like the big fellow that was walking around the schoolyard, and he had this pad and he was writing on it, and he would stop and he'd look at a person. If he knew their name, he would write it down. If he didn't know the name, he'd say, "What's your name?" They'd say what their name was. He'd write their name down. Pretty soon he came along to this one little small, short, skinny, wiry person, fella, and he said, "What's your name?" And he told him his name. And so he said, "What do you want to know for? What are you doing there?" He said, "Well, I'm writing down all the people on this playground that I can whip." He said, "Hey, wait a minute, you can't whip me." He said, "All right, I'll take your name off then." Well, see, we've got to know who we are in Christ. Otherwise, the devil is a bully. He's going to go around stealing and killing and destroying. John 10:10. "But the thief cometh not but for to steal and to kill and to destroy. But thank God, Christ Jesus, of whom we are of and in and with and totally identified with, he said, 'I am come that they,'" speaking of the new creation person, the Christ person, the saved, the born again, the Christian person, "I am come that they might have life and have it more abundantly." Our combat has been fought and won. There isn't any battle for us to fight except fighting the good fight of faith. We are to fight the good fight of faith. We are to win every victory with our words. We are to learn the words of God's wonderful book, the Bible, and with these words, we will conquer our enemy. What did God say through the inspiration of the Spirit in Isaiah? He says, I am he that blotteth out thy transgressions for mine own sake and will not remember thy sins." I suppose the biggest enemy that any believer has is the memory of past experiences. It seems that those memories will come back again and again. But we are to renew our minds to see ourselves that the old things are passed away. We are dead to sin or sin's memories or the memory of sin. We are alive unto God. He says, "I will not remember your sins. So remind me of my word," says God. "Let us plead it together. Let us state the fact of the matter. Declare thou that thou mayest be justified." And that's why we could sing covenant rights through the blood of Jesus. I have covenant rights. I am chasing giants, that is fighting the good fight of faith, reigning in this life, because I know and act upon my blood-bought covenant rights. Praise God. Isaiah 53:4, "Surely he hath borne my sicknesses and carried my diseases." See, as I'm saying this, I'm pleading together with God. We are pleading our case. "He hath carried my diseases. I have come to esteem him as the one who was stricken, smitten of God, and afflicted with my diseases. And then I know that by his stripes I was healed, I am healed. And what healed me? The released words, the power of the word of God, and the name of Jesus."
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3: So if you would open your Bibles tonight to Romans, the third chapter, verse 21, we're just going to follow the Holy Spirit in what we share tonight, Romans, the third chapter. But now the righteousness of God without the law is manifested, being witnessed by the law and the prophets, even the righteousness of God, which is by faith of Jesus Christ unto all and upon all them that believe, for there is no difference, for all have sinned and come short of the glory of God. Now you'll notice every sinner's heard that quoted to him 1,000 times, more or less. And you know, we kind of beat the poor sinner over the head with that. But all in the world, Paul is saying, is we all came out of the same boat. There's none of us any different from others. All have sinned and come short of the glory of God. But he's teaching righteousness here. He says, being justified freely by his grace through the redemption that is in Christ Jesus, whom God has set forth to be the propitiation through faith in his blood to declare his righteousness for the remission of sins that are past through the forbearance of God. To declare, I say it this time, his righteousness, that he might be just and the justifier of him that believeth in Jesus. Where is boasting then? It is excluded. By what law? Of works? Nay, but by the law of faith. I want to talk to you a little bit about the law of faith. Now, you might look at that and say, well, now, really, Brother Capps, that doesn't mean that faith is a law. But now, come on down to verse 31. It says, do we then make void the law through faith? God forbid. We establish the law. Now, we know he's not talking about establishing the law of the old covenant. He is talking about establishing the law of the new covenant. And the law of the new covenant is faith. Faith is the law of the new covenant. Through faith, you enter into grace. It is impossible to enter into the grace of God without faith. You're right there in the fourth chapter. Look at chapter 5, verse 1 and 2. Therefore, being justified by faith, we have peace with God through our Lord Jesus Christ, by whom also we have access by faith into this grace wherein we stand. In other words, you can't get into God's grace any way other than through faith. It's through faith. It's not by works of the law anymore. It's through faith in believing that what Jesus did accomplished it for us, and we believe in that. We confess that Jesus is Lord, and therefore we become the righteousness of God. It's not our righteousness, it's His righteousness. But now here's the point I want you to see in this, that faith is a law. It's a law of God. Now, we talked about this in the other session, that Mark, the 11th chapter, verse 23, Jesus tells you how the law of faith works. Whosoever shall say to the mountain, to the problem, to the situation that you face, be removed, be cast into the sea, shall not doubt in his heart, but shall believe that those things, not just what he said to the mountain, but those things which he saith daily shall come to pass, then he shall have. I like to say it this way, eventually he shall have whatsoever he saith. Won't happen overnight. It won't happen in a few days, but it's a way of life. Now, that is the way the law of faith works. Then Jesus said in Luke the 17th chapter, if you had faith as a seed, you would say to the sycamine tree. Now, what in the world did the sycamine tree have to do it? It was just an obstacle in the path of the disciples. The problems that you face in life, the situations that you face in life. You may be facing financial adversity, a financial mountain, a physical problem in your life that is a mountain to you. Jesus said, say to it, you won't hinder me any longer. You'll be a thing of the past. And if you believe and doubt not in your heart, eventually he shall have whatsoever he saith. Therefore, now when you find the word therefore, stop and find out what it's there for. It's a conjunction. It connects these two verses together. Therefore, because this is a law of faith, it will work also in prayer. Therefore, whatsoever things you desire, when you pray, believe that you receive them, and you shall have them. But when you pray, you believe. What do you believe? That you receive them. One translation says, have received, past tense. Why? Because we believe. And he that believeth, hath. Doesn't mean he has it in his possession. It means in the spirit world, it's considered done, granted. Now you remember in the other session we talked about the Apostle Paul said all the promises of God are yes and amen. God never says no to a promise that he's already said yes to. But if there's not faith involved, you have no access to that. Faith is the law that causes all of these things, all of the provisions of God to be unlocked to you. They're yours. 2 Peter says that all things, God has given us all things that pertain to life and godliness. How? Through the knowledge. See, if you don't know about it, you couldn't possibly have faith for it. Because faith cometh by hearing. How does he give us all things? Through the exceeding great and precious promises. And Paul said, he's already said yes to all these promises. Therefore, faith is absolutely necessary to enter into the provisions that God has made. Now you see this even in the Old Testament. And God instigated this law under the Old Covenant. There was not a whole lot taught about faith under the Old Covenant. They just believed God and it was imputed to them for righteousness. But there was nothing under the Old Covenant that told him how to operate in this law. But it says that God told Joshua what to do. He said, don't let the word depart out of your mouth, of the book of the law. That's all the word they had, see. Don't let it depart out of your mouth, but meditate therein day and night, that thou mayest observe to do all that's written therein. Now, the word meditate means to mutter, speak to oneself. In other words, confession. Confess what the word says. Say what God said. Why? Because it'll create that image inside you. Amen. And that image burned into the human spirit, what the Bible calls, James calls it, engrafted. Receive with meekness the engrafted word. When that word becomes a part of you, then you become fully persuaded that what God said is exactly what you're going to experience. Now that's why the devil wants you to quote and say what he said, because it'll become engrafted into your spirit to where what he says will be exactly what you'll live out in reality of your life. There is a law that governs this. You may wish it didn't work, but it does. Everything in the scriptures point to it. Jesus taught much about it. Go with me to Matthew's Gospel, the 15th chapter, and listen to what Jesus said. Verse 11, Matthew 15, verse 11. Now see, they had a big deal over the fact they didn't wash their hands, you know, before they ate. And Jesus said in verse 11, not that which goeth into the mouth defileth a man, but that which cometh out of the mouth, this defileth a man. Verse 18, but those things which proceed out of the mouth come forth from the heart, they defile the man. Now, the things that come out of the mouth defile the man. Words spoken. You know why it defiles? Is because it enters into your spirit. Words that you speak. See, if faith cometh by hearing the word of God, then faith in you is going to come by hearing your words. Are you listening to me now? Now, let me show you a parallel here. I know that you know this, but do you understand it? Paul said, so then faith cometh. How does it come? Faith cometh by hearing. Now, that's a truth. That's not the truth. See, faith in God comes by hearing the word of God. But the truth is that faith cometh by hearing. Whether you're hearing God, whether you're hearing you, or whether you're hearing the devil, or whether you're hearing your neighbor, faith cometh by hearing. Amen. But see, Paul was talking about faith in God. Amen. Comes by hearing what God said. You could have faith in me by hearing what I said. If I told you 10 things and you found it is exactly right, then you'd have faith in me. So the real truth is, the truth is, that faith cometh by hearing. Now, that being true then, if you hear yourself say things, it becomes true to you and you have faith in it. If you don't even believe it when you say it, and many things that people say, they don't believe when they first start saying them. Many a businessman has cursed his own fig tree by saying, well, I'll tell you, nobody can make a living out of this business. It's going down the tube, sure as the world. You didn't believe that when you first said it, but you kept saying it until it got in your spirit. And it became true to you, and you lived out the reality of it in your everyday experience and wondered why God let it go down the tube. God didn't have a thing to do with it. He shall have whatsoever he saith. Why? Because faith cometh. Faith came by hearing what you said. And when you said what the devil said, you had great faith in what you said because you said it. Not because the devil said it, but because he conned you into saying it. And faith came and you lived out the reality of that. Now these things are not that way just because Jesus said it. They were that way, that's the reason Jesus said it. The 12th chapter of Matthew, Jesus said, a good man out of the good treasure of his heart, he bringeth forth good things. Now, if there are good things in your heart, you can bring them forth. We know that the things that proceed out of the mouth can defile a man. That being true, the opposite of that is that good things coming out of the mouth can bless a man. There's always a reciprocal of the truth.
4: 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Have you ever heard somebody say, well, you know, I don't understand all I know about this subject? Well, we're all that way. On one subject or another, we don't always understand all the knowledge that we have about a certain situation. You may know what the Word of God said, but you may not know how to apply it in your life. So do you really understand what you know? The Scripture says in Proverbs 2, my son, if thou wilt receive my words and hide my commandments with thee, so that thou incline thine ear to wisdom and apply thy heart to understanding. See, we need to apply our heart to understanding. We need to understand what we know, not just knowing what the Word of God says. That's not enough. We must know how to apply that Word and understand how to apply it in our everyday life. Now, in the parable of the sower in Mark 4, Jesus said, when anyone hears the word of the kingdom, also in Matthew's gospel, actually Matthew gives it a little clearer, when anyone hears the word of the kingdom and understandeth it not, then cometh the wicked one, catches away that which was sown in his heart. Well, if you don't understand it, somebody's going to talk you out of it. It won't take the devil. The devil won't have to do it. Somebody, some well-meaning Christian could do it. So it's important to understand what you know about. You may know about it, but not understand it. So that's what we deal with in this album. That's offer number 7244, Understanding What You Know. 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

0: compassionate, loving, merciful Jesus now that he was then?
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0: In this particular series of lessons, we're taking for a text Psalm 145, verse 8 and verse 9. The 145th Psalm, verse 8 and 9. The Lord is gracious and full of compassion, slow to anger, and of great mercy. The Lord is good to all, and his tender mercies are over all his works. Now, we found out in our studies that in the scripture, compassion and mercy mean the same thing. Now, in the Old Testament, for instance, and we just got through reading here in the 145th Psalm, he's full of compassion, of great mercy. Then we read tender mercies. And we found out that in the Hebrew, the same word is used. The same word is used talking about mercy. Same word used that's translated compassion. He's full of mercy. He's full of compassion. Then when we come to the New Testament, of course, was written in Greek originally. And we found out that the Greek verb that's translated have mercy is also elsewhere in the same New Testament translated have compassion, identically the same word. And then it likewise, the Greek adjective is defined merciful, and it's also defined compassionate. To have compassion, according to the dictionary, is to love tenderly, to pity, to show mercy, to be full of eager yearning. Now, with that thought in mind, let me read it again. To have compassion means to love tenderly, to pity, to show mercy, to be full of eager yearning. With that definition in mind, let's read again those verses there in 145th Psalm 8 and 9. The Lord is gracious and full of compassion. Well, that means he's full of love tenderly. Hallelujah. That means he's full of pity. That means he's full to show mercy. Hallelujah. That means he's full of eager yearning to help, to bless. Slow to anger and of great mercy. Well, then that means he is of great love tenderly. Great mercy means great pity. Great mercy means full of great eager yearning to help, to bless, to heal. The Lord is good to all, and his tender mercies are over all his works. So with that in mind, let's look again at some scripture we looked at, and then we'll go further. In the New Testament, let's look at a few passages of scriptures in the Gospels that show the compassion of the Lord. First of all, let's look again at Mark chapter 1, verse 40 through 45. And there came a leper to him, beseeching him and kneeling down to him and saying unto him, if thou wilt, or will, in other words, thou canst make me clean. And Jesus, what? Moved. Have you got your Bibles open there? I'm reading the King James translation. Moved with what?
2: Compassion.
0: Moved with compassion. Well, remember our definition back over here. To have compassion is to love tenderly.

0: tenderly. 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It means to pity. Moved with pity. Moved with eager yearning to help, to heal him. Moved with compassion. Put forth his hand and touched him and saith unto him, I will be thy clean. And as soon as he had spoken, immediately the leprosy departed from him and he was cleansed. Now notice at the end of that 45th verse it says, and they came to him, that's to Jesus, from every quarter. Now keep that in your mind. So here it was compassion that moved Christ to heal this leper. Let's ask the question again. What moved Jesus to heal this leper? Compassion. His love tenderly. His pity. His eager yearning to help him. His mercy. Is he the same compassionate, loving, merciful Jesus now that he was then? Amen. You see, I think that really in church circles that the compassion, the mercy of Jesus in healing has been veiled or hidden. That people haven't seen it because they have been told by theologians who studied everything except the Bible, that Jesus healed just to prove his deity or his divinity. And yet, you know, you can't find in any of these scriptures, because we read them again and again, everywhere it said Jesus healed him to show that he was God. And Jesus healed him to prove that he is deity. Not one single time. Not one single time. But rather the scriptures say that Jesus healed because of his compassion, not to prove anything, but because of his tender mercies, because of his love, because of his compassion. Hallelujah. Well, now let's look again in Matthew, the 14th chapter. The 13th and 14th verses, Matthew chapter 14. Oh, I don't know about you, but I'd just like to sort of dwell on these verses. Just sort of camp there. Hallelujah. Meditate upon them. All right, Matthew 14, verses 13 and 14. He, that's Jesus, departed thence by ship into a desert place apart. And when the people had heard thereof, they followed him on foot out of the cities. And Jesus went forth and saw a great multitude and was moved with compassion toward them. Now, what did his compassion that he was moved with toward them compel him to do? And he healed their sick. Hallelujah. So here is elsewhere, he was plenteous in mercy to all that had need of healing. And it was his compassion that moved him. Now, while you're there in Matthew, look at Matthew, the 20th chapter, and notice the 29th through the 34th verses. I would encourage you to go over these verses again, not just read them once, let them get by you. They'll not mean much to you. But go over them again and again and again. Meditate upon them until his compassion becomes so real to you. Hallelujah. It registers in your spirit, and that's when you'll get results. Now, Matthew 20, 29 through 34. And as they departed from Jericho, a great multitude followed him. Now, there's two things that I want to call your attention to, please. I want you to take knowledge of his compassion. And then I want you to notice something else connected here. A great multitude followed him. In the previous scriptures, and Jesus went forth and saw a great multitude. In the previous scripture about the healing of the leper, and they came to him from every quarter. I want you to keep those two things in mind as we read. As they departed from Jericho, a great multitude followed him, and behold, two blind men sitting by the wayside, when they heard that Jesus passed by, cried out, saying, "Have mercy on us." Do you notice that? Same Greek word that's translated compassion. Have mercy. Remember, to have compassion means to have mercy. Have mercy on us, O Lord, thou son of David. And Jesus said, "What will ye that I do unto you?"
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6: Welcome to the CAPS Chapel broadcast. My name is Annette CAPS, and I am so glad you have joined me today. And as you listen, I pray that the Word of God will come alive in you, and you will receive a fresh touch of the Holy Spirit in your life.
7: Lord, let the Holy Ghost come on down. Send him on down.
6: The message today is how the gifts of the Spirit change the world. Now, as we started out teaching on the gifts of the Spirit, it was like, yes, I want to learn more about flowing in the gifts of the Holy Spirit. Yes. And so we started going a certain direction, and It went a totally different direction than what I was expecting. But as the revelation has come more and more and more, then I began to see that the gifts of the Spirit are not just inside these four walls.
3: That's right.
6: Did you see that? Did you see that?
3: Yes.
6: It's when you go out, when you're home, when you're out on the street, when you're driving down the road, when you're, it is everywhere, because the gifts of the Holy Spirit, we've often said that it's a, you know, it's a gift. Like if I decided I was going to give this mug to Julie, that's a gift. So she takes it, you know, and so it's something that we just take and set aside or whatever. But the gift is the gift of the Holy Spirit. It's the gift of the Holy Spirit.
3: Yes.
6: And within him are all nine gifts.
3: Yes.
6: And if he is in you, and I've heard it taught, you know, so many times that, well, as the Spirit wills, and it's almost used as an excuse not to flow in the gifts of the Spirit. Well, I didn't feel the Spirit, so I didn't do it.
3: That's right.
6: You know? Well, I like to study the men and women that have gone before and that had fruit in their ministry and in their lives. And Smith Wigglesworth, anybody know him?
3: Yes.
6: Talk about having fruit in his ministry. He said, if the Spirit doesn't move me, I move the Spirit.
3: Yeah.
6: That's what he said.
3: Yes.
6: If the Spirit doesn't move me, I move the Spirit. So I hope that we have put this aside, that it's just a gift. Well, I've got this gift. That one's got that gift. No, we all have the gift.
3: Yes.
6: The Holy Spirit. Jesus said, if I go, I will come back to you. And how did he come back? He came back in the person of the Holy Spirit. And all the wisdom and treasures of God lie within Christ, and he is in us in the person of the Holy Spirit. Therefore, it's all in here. Everybody point right here to yourself and say, it's all in here. It's all in here. So the gifts of the Spirit operating through us will change the world.
3: Yes. Yes.
6: The gifts of the Spirit operating in the early church change the world.
3: Hallelujah.
6: Absolutely change the world. Do you really think if this ideology of Christianity and following Christ, if it was just an ideology of the human mind, if it was just a construct that people would have given their lives and shed their blood, and 2,000 years later, we would still be operating in the power of it? No, it's because it is a spiritual power within of the Holy Spirit. And in the New Testament, when Jesus said, you will receive power after that the Holy Spirit has come upon you, that's Acts 1:8. What is that power? All of the gifts contain a power because they're all supernatural. And when he said, you will receive power after the Holy Spirit has come upon you, the next thing he said was, and you will be witnesses. That's what he said. Am I right?
3: Yes.
6: All right. He said, you will be witnesses. How do you become a witness? Don't get spiritual on me yet. How do you become a witness? If they call you to testify in a court of law, why do they call you as a witness? Because you have witnessed something and experienced it for yourself.
8: Yeah.
3: Yes.
6: Isn't that right?
3: Yes.
6: Have you ever received a call? I never have. So, Ms. Capps, we need you to come down. We need to interview you down here at so-and-so because we understand that you knew about the milk truck that crashed on I-44 and spilled the contents all over the road. And I'd be going, huh? I don't know anything about an accident. A milk truck? I don't live near I-44.
3: Yeah.
6: Are you hearing me?
3: Yeah. Right. Yeah.
6: They only call witnesses that have witnessed something, that have experienced it. So what was Jesus said? You will receive power, and the power will be to witness. What does that mean? It means to testify of something that happened. To testify. And so we take it and put it in a religious sense and say, oh, we had a testimony service, and
8: and so-and-so testified. And, oh, let's take it right down to the nitty-gritty. A testimony, that's well written in the mouth of two or three witnesses, let every word be established. Not like, well, he said, she said, they said. No, two or three witnesses that heard it, saw it, they're witnesses. Yeah. Because I was there. I heard what they said. Mm-hmm. Yeah, recently, I heard someone talking about my dad and about how he came into the faith movement. And it was in front of thousands of people. And I'm sitting there and I'm listening. I'm going, well, that wasn't exactly how it happened. I wasn't going to jump up and stop it. You know, what's it going to hurt, right? But that I was a witness. Mm-hmm. I was there the day two men came and gave my dad the book, Authority of the Believer, it was Right and Wrong Thinking. I was at lunch when they talked about it. I was at lunch when it happened. I am an eyewitness. Mm-hmm. I saw and heard. So in any event, to be a witness is of something that you saw and heard. Secondly, Jesus said you become a witness because you've received the power of the Holy Spirit to do it.
3: Yeah, amen.
8: Right?
3: Yeah.
8: The power of the Holy Spirit to do it. And then third, to be a witness, you have the anointing of the Spirit. In Luke 4, verse 18, Jesus said, what? The Spirit of the Lord is upon me because he has anointed me.
3: Amen.
8: The anointing comes from the Spirit, right?
3: Mm-hmm.
8: So Jesus said, the Spirit of the Lord is upon me because he has anointed me. How could he do those works? How could he heal the sick, raise the dead, and cast out devils? Because the Holy Spirit anointed him.
3: Amen.
8: Mm-hmm. Guess what? You're anointed too. It's not just the pastors, the teachers, the apostles, and prophets.
3: Right.
8: You are anointed to do that.
3: Amen.
8: And then number four, you become a witness with love, the love and compassion of God.
3: Amen.
8: Well, Annette, I just don't, I don't have that. Some people are like that. You know, they just have such a love for people and they have such a compassion for people. And I just don't feel that. It didn't say you had to feel it. It didn't say you have to feel it. Romans 5:5 says what? Let's go ahead and turn there to Romans 5:5. I want you to see it again. See what it's talking about. You'll have to excuse me. I wasn't quite ready with this up yet. Romans chapter 5, verse 5 says, hope does not put to shame because God's love, everybody say God's love, has been poured out into some people's hearts that are really blessed. That's not what it said. Yeah. Because God's love has been poured into our hearts, say my heart, through the Holy Spirit. Do you have the Holy Spirit? Is he inside of you?
3: Yes.
8: Then the love of God is in there. It's been poured out into our hearts through the Holy Spirit who has been given to us.
3: Amen.
8: So you say, I just don't feel it. There's nowhere in there it said if you feel like it, you got it. It just says if you the Holy Spirit indwells you, you have the love of God. The thing about it is we just haven't tapped into it.
3: Yeah.
8: We haven't tapped into it. Just when I called Brianna up, I called Kay up and I've called them up and I said, here's what I want you to do. And I want you to tap into that. And I want you to pray from in here.
3: Mm-hmm.
8: And they did, didn't they?
3: Yeah.
8: They tapped into that inner knowing, that inner spirit, that inner anointing. They tapped into it, brought it out. So the love and compassion of God is inside of you. And you just got to tap into it, go inside there and get it. And get it and bring it out. How many of you speak in tongues? Then you know about the flow of the Spirit.
3: Mm-hmm. Mm-hmm.
8: When you're speaking in tongues, you are flowing in the Holy Spirit. So what's the difference in flowing in the love of God? Flowing in the compassion of God? Flowing in the other gifts of the Spirit? Is there a difference?
3: Mm-hmm.
8: No. It's the same flow. We just don't think about it. We think about, yes, well, I can flow when I'm speaking in tongues at home, but when I go out, I don't know how to do stuff, right? And then we get stuck on that thing about the gifts of the Spirit, word of wisdom, word of knowledge, all these different gifts of the Spirit, discerning of spirits. That only happens in church. It does not just happen in church. And here is where God has been bringing you to, you folks that have been here almost, I mean, as often as possible, been here through this. Here's where God's been bringing us to. He's bringing you to the point to flow in the Holy Spirit yourself.
3: Yes.
8: And some of you are sitting there going, oh my gosh, is she going to call us up and tell us to prophesy? No. The things of God, Jesus said, my yoke is easy, my burden is light. He didn't throw you out there and go, preach, sister.
9: Yeah.
8: Although he has dealt with me like that a few times. But, but I have a friend, Wilma Jean, and I remember one time we were eating at a restaurant. I hope she's watching. Anyway, we were eating at a restaurant at a steakhouse, and the waiter came to the table and started taking our order. And she looked up at him and she said, she's a preacher. And he went, oh, that's nice. And he went on taking the order. No, really, she's a preacher. He said, I mean, how do you deal with somebody like that, right? And finally, she said, no, she's a preacher. Preach, Annette, preach. Yeah. And I said, eat your salad. But I do hope she's listening, because of anyone I've known in my entire life, and I do mean anyone I have known anywhere in my entire life, including some very well-known names. And of course, I didn't eat lunch with them all the time, but I have never seen anyone flow in the gifts of the Holy Spirit like Wilma DeFogy.
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0: 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KNYD, Broken Arrow, Tulsa, Oklahoma. 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
1: 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Hebrews 4:9 reads, "There remains therefore a rest for the people of God." 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
2: 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Tom serves as pastor of Good News Church in Yukon, Oklahoma, and is our teacher on this daily program. It is his desire that you will discover God's abundant plan for every aspect of your life through the faithful study of God's Word. 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
1: I'm going to talk to you today about this habit of rest. You see, if you don't have a habit of rest, you're going to have a habit of worry. And you know, worry is a habit. It's something that people do that's like a nervous energy to where everything's going so good, it can't be going. Something bad must be right around the corner. And sometimes we develop kind of a habit of worry instead of a habit of rest. We know one thing about Jesus. When you look at his life in the Gospels, you'll discover that he had a habit of rest. So let's go over to Mark chapter 4, and I'm going to read to you today, Mark chapter 4. I'll be reading from the English Standard Version. I'm going to talk to you today about this habit of rest and how we see it in the life of Jesus. In verse number 35, Mark chapter 4, verse number 35, it says, "On that day when evening had come, he said to them, 'Let us go across to the other side.'" Now, the other side would be the other side of the Sea of Galilee. It's the end of a day. And he says, "Let's go to the other side of this lake." And leaving the crowd, he took with him in the boat. In other words, they took all these people with him in the boat, and just as he was, and other boats were with him. Now, one thing we overlook sometimes in this particular story is how there were a lot of boats in that area. So not only was Jesus with his disciples in a boat, but there were also other boats that were right around him. And the Bible says, "And a great windstorm arose, and the waves were breaking into the boat, so that the boat was already filling." Now, it was filling up with water. So this great storm came, and it would be one thing if it was just wind, but when you create wind on water, you get waves, and all of a sudden these waves start cascading into the boat, and all of a sudden the boat starts filling up with water. How many know water is not a problem to a boat as long as the water stays on the outside of the boat? But in this case, the water's getting into the boat. And so what's happening is they're getting nervous. And the Bible says there was this great storm and the waves were breaking into the boat so that the boat was already filling. Verse 38, he was in the stern. Talking about Jesus was in the back of the boat. Jesus was just in the boat, in the stern. And the Bible says this, asleep on a cushion. And they awoke him and they said to him, "Teacher, do you not care that we are perishing?" In other words, in the storm, there was this thought that came to their mind. The fact that I'm going through a storm means the Lord must not care about me. That happens in every generation. It happens to us. We go through a difficult time, and the thought the devil puts in our mind is, well, if the Lord really loves you, this would never happen to you. But remember, Jesus said to them before they ever left, "We're going to go to the other side." Jesus was other side-minded. Jesus was talking about, we're going to the other side, and his word cannot be broken. And they said, "Don't you care that we're perishing?" And he awoke, and he rebuked the wind and said to the sea, "Peace, be still." And the wind ceased, and there was a great calm. And he said to them, "Why are you so afraid? Have you still no faith?" And they were filled with great fear and said to one another, "Who then is this that even the wind and the sea obey him?" So the thing I want to get across to you from this passage of scripture, Jesus had a habit of staying in rest. He had a habit of not going from being full of anxiety, fear, and then going into peace and rest, and then kind of this vicious cycle that goes on in our lives many times. But Jesus was the one that he just stayed in that place of rest. I don't know about you, but to me, that's a challenge because we all face things that we call them the unexpected, the unforeseen. I didn't think this was going to happen. But one thing that'll help you when these things happen in your life, no matter what it is a simple statement: what's new to you is not new to God. What's something that caught you off guard hasn't caught the Lord off guard. And so whatever you face in life, the Lord is not the initiator of the storm. The Lord is not the initiator of what's trying to destroy your life. Somebody said, "Oh, God sent the storm." Well, that's kind of interesting because here you have God, Jesus in the boat, Emmanuel rebuking God in the storm. It's God on God. No, it wasn't God on God. It was a storm that was brought that Jesus realized, no, whatever the cause of this, we know it's not the Lord. Let's take authority over this and let's rebuke this situation and then let's walk in peace. So I want to talk to you about walking in peace today. Number one thing I think that'll help you to walk in peace, promises produce peace. In other words, if you know the promises of God, if you're able to just get your mind filled with the promises of God, promises produce peace. There's been plenty of times in my life when I've gone through things that were unbeknownst to me, new to me, alarming to me, but in the midst of that, the Lord gave me a promise. Whether that promise was written scripture, which is the best there is in the world, something he spoke in my heart, or maybe just sometimes it's indescribable, but it's a peace that passes all understanding. It's like you just have a calmness, you have a rest, you just have a witness in your spirit that the Lord is there, and you know it's going to be okay. I have a peace that passes all understanding. I know just a couple of years ago, I was with a lady in our church whose husband passed away, and the comment she made time and time again, "I don't know how to describe it, Pastor Tom, but I have supernatural peace right now." So what I want to get across to you today is promises produce peace. Guess what? You got to get into the Bible. You're going to have to read something. You're going to have to get familiar with the Bible. The Bible is faith food. The Bible is what fuels your faith. The Bible is what will help you more than anything else, more than what I say to you, more than what a person says to you, more than what anything website in the world, the thing that's going to bring comfort into your life more than anything else is the B-I-B-L-E. The promises of God produce peace. So if you want rest, you got to have the promise of God that has peace. Now, here's the second thing. If you're going to have God's peace, you're going to have to run with God's pace. If you want peace, you're going to have to walk in God's pace. You know, a lot of times we just get out of sorts because we're going 90 to nothing. The Holy Spirit is here trying to slow us down or trying to get us to be at ease and walk at a certain cadence or a certain pace. And what are we doing? We're way ahead of the Lord. We're not doing what he wants us to do. You know, sometimes I think we just stay so busy and active that we are not hearing what God's pace is. Do you remember over in Matthew's gospel, when we talk about pace here, look over to Matthew's gospel. Matthew, when Jesus told the disciples, he said in Matthew 11:28, he said, "Come to me, all who labor and are heavy laden, and I will give you rest. Take my yoke upon you and learn from me, for I am gentle and lowly in heart, and you will find rest for your souls. For my yoke is easy and my burden is light." Promises produce peace, but also God's pace will produce peace in your life. In this case, he said, take a yoke on you. Now, you know what a yoke is. It would be a harness two animals together. Typically, you would get an inexperienced animal and you would harness that animal with a more seasoned, mature animal. And then that more green, young, novice animal would be more apt to pick up the cadence and the pace of that more seasoned animal. And so you would yoke these oxen together and they would work together and they would team together. Now, the only way that yoke would be comfortable, the only way that yoke would be easy or not be sharp and oppressive, the only way that would happen is if the younger ox would walk at the same pace as the older one. If he's trying to jet ahead, it's not going to work. If he's dragging behind, it's not going to work. But if you'll walk at the same pace, the yoke will be easy and the burden will be light. And it's the same way with us. If we want peace, we've got to walk at God's pace. Now, here's another thing. If God's going right, we can't be going left. If God's going straight, we can't be hitting the brakes. We've got to walk in the direction of God. You've got to walk in the path that he wants you to walk on. Now, you say, Pastor, I want peace in my life, but I'm a very stubborn person. I have a revelation. It's not going to happen. Stubbornness is not going to produce fruit in your life. Yieldedness will produce fruit in your life. So if you're going to walk in peace, make sure you're yoked up with the Lord. Walk in his pace. Lord, what are you saying to me? What do you want this day to look like? How do you want me to handle this situation? Have you ever wanted to tackle something and you knew the Holy Spirit was saying, just hold on? And you didn't want to hold on. You wanted to move forward. And you wanted to get the pedal to the metal. Let's get this thing going here. But read this again. Come to me, all who are laboring and are heavy laden. Many times the reason why we're heavy laden is because we're not walking at God's pace. We're not just flowing with the Holy Spirit. We're not listening to him. If he says, hold up, hold up. If he says, move forward, move forward. And then it says, and I'll give you rest. Take my yoke upon you and learn from me. Now, notice it doesn't say, I'm going to impose my yoke upon you. I'm going to force this harness around your life. No, no, no, no. He said, take this yoke upon you and then learn from me. And here's what you're going to learn from me, that I'm gentle and I'm lowly in heart. And then he said, if you'll do this, you're going to find rest in your souls. So today I'm talking about the habit of rest. If you're going to have rest and peace in your life, number one, you got to have promises. And the only way you're going to get the promises, you're going to have to read the Bible. You're going to have to trust the Lord to bring to your mind the promises of God. And then secondly, you're going to have to walk at God's pace. Now, here's the third thing. If you want peace, you're going to hang around God's people. You know, some people, they're just agitators. You know, their spiritual gifts. You know, I'm talking about all those spiritual gifts. And then they wrote in their Bible, the spirit of agitation. My calling is to, instead of comfort the afflicted, is to afflict the comforted. You know, the people you're around, you learn habits from the people you're around. If you get around people and they have a lot of profanity in their life, guess what? Next time you get upset, you're going to have a tendency to let out some profanity. The Bible says in the book of Proverbs, don't even desire to be around an angry person. And it says, why? Lest you learn their ways and ensnare your soul. You see, you get around somebody that's short-tempered, you'll become short-tempered. But now let's try it on the other side. And that is, you get around somebody who walks in peace, it'll be a positive for you, because instead of you being conformed to this world, you're going to be transformed by the renewing of your mind.
0: Thanks for joining me for this message titled, The Habit of Rest. It's been said, our hearts are restless until they find rest in God. If we desire to walk in God's peace, we must remember his promises and be willing to walk at his pace. As we fellowship in God's presence, we will soon discover that he is the Prince of Peace.
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1: 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And as Jesus said in His Word, you shall know the truth and the truth shall set you free. 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And now, here is Pastor Randy Lynn.
2: Well, hello there. Welcome to Monday. It's Pastor Randy Lynn. I'm so excited about you joining me on this broadcast today. We're going to get into some stuff in the Word of God that's going to build a fortress in your life by the power of the name of Jesus and the power of the Word of God in you. We're going to talk about how to stand in this evil day. And stand we must. So get your Bible out to Ephesians chapter 6. Yes, you guessed it. Amen. There's a way to do it. And I'm going to be giving you what the Lord has given me recently. And I delivered at Praise Center at the church there a message that will cause you to understand it's time to stand. And before I get into that today, I just want to thank all of our partners, all of those of you who pray for us on a regular basis. You never know how much that means to us. And when you get to heaven, maybe you'll find out how much it's meant to us to have you praying for us. But we covet your prayers more than ever for our ministries and the things that God is calling us to do, the outreaches, and I'm going to be sharing some of those with you today. So thank you so much for all of you who pray for us, that God would put a word in our mouth and give us boldness in the Holy Ghost to speak forth that which He gives us. So thank you, thank you, thank you. And those of you who send in support, we love you. We lay hands on every envelope and pray for God to give you a hundredfold return. Amen. According to how you hear the Word of God, for your gifts. And thank you so much for those financial gifts that help us offset the cost of this broadcast. It means the world to us, takes a load off of Praise Center. And if you'd like to give and sow, maybe you haven't done so, and help us, you know, your tithe belongs to your church. I will always give that disclaimer. Never, never, never send to any person that's not your church, your local church or pastor, as a member of the body of Christ locally. Tithes belong to the house of the Lord. And I'm a pastor, so I always encourage people to do the right thing by the Word of God. But if you want to sow a love offering and something to help us, you know, there's three types of giving in the Bible. There are the tithes, there's the tithe, which is obedience to God, worshiping, and it's both Old Testament and New, by the way. And then there is the sowing and reaping, the seed that God would put in your hand to be a blessing to the kingdom of God, and plant it for the blessing of the kingdom of God and your blessing as well. And then there's the alms, which is given in the name of Jesus to help the poor. And that's the Luke 6:38 blessing. So God's promised blessing for every type of giving that He has instituted in His Word, all three types of giving. And so I encourage you, as someone who's practiced it my whole life since I've been saved, and I'm going to tell you, it works. Working the Word of God works. Obeying the Word of God works in giving. So be sure and tithe to your local church, where you're being fed, where you're getting the most spiritual sustenance. That's where your tithe belongs. And then the offering to those ministries that have blessed you and that you feel led to sow into. And we would qualify as one of those if you feel led and want to. You know, never do anything out of compulsion, because it's always going to be wrong. Amen. But if you would love to sow into this ministry, we would love to receive it and be praying for your financial blessing. And we do pray over those envelopes that come in. So give to God and He will give to you. Amen. He's made that promise. And if you'd like to help us, text to give 1-844-876-9255. You can text directly to give 1-844-876-9255. And then if you want to give to us the old-fashioned way, which I like, just drop us a letter or a postcard or an envelope to P.O. Box 548, Jenks, Oklahoma, 74037. PCM or Praise Center Ministries, P.O. Box 548, Jenks, Oklahoma, 74037. And we'd speak a blessing over you as well. So thank you, thank you, thank you. Also want to make you aware of a new podcast that's coming from our ministry. Justin Lynn and I, the young man that you hear announce this broadcast every day, which is my son, and we are doing at the bidding of the Lord something that is new for us, and it's a podcast, and it's called The Wellspring. And it's on YouTube now. We drop a new episode every Friday. So if you'd like more teaching, if you'd like to hear us discuss in detail and at length topics that the Lord brings our way and puts on our hearts and puts on the minds of people today, we discuss just about everything there is to discuss, or we're going to over time. And so if you'd like to tune into that, just go to YouTube and type in The Wellspring. And you will see Justin and I there on camera, and we are talking about the good things of God, spreading the good news of the gospel. And so avail yourself to that if you would like, and we would certainly love for you to show up and subscribe on YouTube and just be blessed by extended teaching of the Word of God. Well, I'm here today with a message and a mandate from God to remind us that it is time to stand. And if you haven't been looking around, I know you have. The world is in a crisis situation. However, it was predicted by the Word of God thousands of years ago, the things that were going to happen. And so we're seeing it play out on a daily basis. And the thing we must do is realize we have a protocol to meet. We have to approach it and respond to it the way God would have us respond. We don't respond to these times in fear. We don't respond to these times in despair or despondency, but we're to respond to the day that we live in according to the Word of God. So I want you to get your Bible out. Turn to Ephesians chapter 6. We're going to be reading the 10th through the 20th verses, and I know most of you know these by heart. But these are some of the admonitions that we have got to work out in our daily lives. And so I'm going to be reading it here, Ephesians chapter 6, very, very familiar passage. Finally, he said, be strong in the Lord and in his mighty power, the power of his might. Put on the whole armor of God so that you may be able to withstand in the evil day. And having done all to stand therefore, having your loins girt about with truth. And on, he says, and he describes each piece of armor. And then he said in verse 18, praying always with all prayer and supplication in the Spirit. Praise God for prayer in the Spirit. I don't know what I would do sometimes in prayer if it wasn't for the help of the Holy Ghost. Friends, we need the baptism of the Holy Spirit to be able to pray with the help of the Holy Spirit. That's the reason that he came, not only to live in us, not only to comfort us, not only to guide us into all truth, but to help us pray the perfect will of God, as he's taught us in Romans chapter 8. So this is the thing that I'm talking about today. It's time to stand. So notice again here in verse 13, it says that you may be able to withstand in the evil day. Now, we who are looking for the coming of the Lord, we've often read into this phrase, and in this passage, it's only talking about the time in which we live. But that's not the full picture. It's true. We are living in an evil day. It does apply to 2026, but that's not the whole picture. The full picture is this. All believers who have ever lived since the resurrection of Jesus until now will have an evil day. And I often say to the congregation at PCM, if you've been saved more than 5 minutes, you know that the enemy's going to oppose you. Amen? And it's not all roses. It's a fight of faith. But thank God it's a fight we have already won because Jesus has won for us. So a better translation of this verse would be, and this thought would be, that you may be able to withstand evil when evil comes to you, or when evil presents itself to you. Anything evil, any evil concept, any thought, idea, or suggestion you know does not match the Word of God. And that's the reason, beloved, it's so desperately important that you and I know what the Word of God says, so that when we're presented with evil suggestions, evil ideas, and philosophies, we can instantly reject those things. And that's the danger of today. So many people are not versed in the Word of God, and they're being deceived because they don't know what God has said. But He said, put on the armor of God, the helmet of salvation, the belt of truth, the breastplate of righteousness, the shield of faith, the sword of the Word in your mouth, so that you may be able to withstand this evil when it comes your time to face it. And face it you will, because anybody who's born again, washed in the blood of the Lamb, is a direct target for the enemy. So we've got to have the equipment that God has issued to each soldier of the Lord Jesus Christ. And that's a perfect picture, an illustration of what Ephesians 6:10 through 20 is about. Preparing the soldier of Jesus Christ, preparing with that armor, preparing with those weapons, hallelujah, that are not carnal, but they're mighty through God to the pulling down of strongholds. So you see, this is a command for all of us at all stages of life, in whatever times we live in. Now, certainly we do live in the evil day. That's a given. But whenever evil shows up in your life and presents itself, all the way from Paul's time to the rapture of the church, we must stand. Hallelujah. I preached this message at our church to graduating seniors just a few days ago. And I reminded them that when you go to college, if you're going to college, if you go to trade school, or if you go wherever you go to higher, quote, education, there's going to be someone there that's going to challenge your faith. And so you've got to ask the question to yourself, what are you going to do when your professor steps out and says into class the first day, there is no God? What are you going to do? You've got to decide, I'm going to stand because I know the truth. I have the belt of truth on me. So this is the time of the great falling away, beloved. This is the apostasia of Christians. So it's a message for all of us believers that in this end of days, we've got to stand. This is a message for the remnant of the body of Christ who are looking for Christ's return. This is a message for every single person who names the name of the Lord Jesus Christ. No matter what evil presents itself to us in thought, word, or deed, we have got to stand. Hallelujah. So stand, therefore. Amen. Fast in the Lord. I'll be back with more tomorrow. Pastor Randy Lynn saying, I love you. Be blessed.
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4: Greetings, friends and new listeners. Welcome to The Sound of Faith. I'm Sharon Otts, thanking you for joining us today because we know faith comes by hearing and hearing by the Word of God. I'm truly excited to bring you today's message, Songs in the Night. Do you know that there are some songs that God only gives us in the night? This often is the time of deep sorrow and great trial and increased pain, perhaps even hopelessness. It was in those very times that my Lord gave me His song to sing and even sent His angel to sing His song to me. I hope you will be blessed today by this word of the Lord, Songs in the Night.
5: We're going to go right to the Word of God tonight, to Acts the 16th chapter.

command thee in the name of Jesus Christ to come out of her. And he came out the same hour. And when her master saw that the hope of their gains was gone, they caught Paul and Silas and drew them into the marketplace unto the rulers. Now, there's about seven violent words here I want to see if you can pick up on. And they caught Paul and Silas and they drew them into the marketplace and they brought them to the magistrates, saying, "These men, being Jews, do exceedingly trouble our city and teach customs which are not lawful for us to receive, neither to observe, being Romans. And the multitude rose up together against them, and the magistrates rent off their clothes and commanded to beat them. And when they had laid many stripes upon them, they cast them into prison, charging the jailer to keep them safely, who, having received such a charge, thrust them into the inner prison and made their feet fast in the stocks." A lot of very violent words going on here. This wasn't just some little tap on the hand. How many caught all these words? And I won't bother to do it, but if you would go in the Greek and look some of these words, you would see they seized them, they grabbed them, they threw them, they shoved them. I mean, they beat them excessively with many stripes. They abused them and mistreated them. But I like what verse 25 says. I want you to help me to read this. You ready? And at midnight, look at somebody, say, "And at midnight." Paul and Silas prayed and sang praises unto God, and the prisoners heard them. And suddenly there was a great earthquake, so that the foundation of the prison were shaken, and immediately all the doors were opened and everyone's bands were loosed. And I'm going to stop here. I know it's a lot more to the story and you probably know it and it's real good, but I'm not looking at that primarily tonight. What I want you to see here is, as I pointed out, there was like seven violent words of the way they treated Paul and Silas, because, you know, when you infringe on the devil's territory, he gets mad. I mean, when you cast the devil out and you throw him out of town where he's been used to living for a long time, he's just not going to go on his way and not make a ruckus. You cause trouble for the devil, he causes trouble for you. And it says that Paul and Silas caused exceeding trouble in this city of Philippi, and the devil didn't appreciate being cast out. And that girl's masters, who were using that poor girl just to get money, people paid money to get their fortunes told. Now they didn't have all this money coming in, and they sure weren't going to take that sitting down. And so they were infuriated. They seized upon Paul and Silas. They drug them to the magistrates. When they got them to the magistrates, they begin to tell them about how that they're doing these things that's not lawful to do. We're Romans. We don't believe in all this stuff. And they got the magistrates stirred up. And the Bible says the multitude, so they got the mob stirred up. And they had them beaten with many stripes, took them to the jail, and cast them in. I mean, just threw them in there and told the jailer, "These are really, really mean troublemakers. Whatever you do, watch out for these and don't let them get out." So when the jailer had that charge and saw they were already been beaten, their back was bleeding, they already had stripes, he thought, "I'll fix them." And he thrust them in the inner prison and made their feet fast in the stocks. He tightened the screws. I mean, he made it unbearable for them. He made it so that their feet would have been so tight that if they would have tried to move the least little bit, would have probably just dug in there and cut them. So here they were in this situation, that where they had come to preach the gospel and the good news, and the devil got mad. And sometimes that's what's going to happen to you when you do the thing that God wants you to do. You stand up for the Lord. You testify on your job, in your neighborhood. You tell your family members. You give them the gospel. And the devil is going to come after you with all that he has. But don't be discouraged. Because what I like about this, it says, and at midnight, Paul and Silas prayed and sang praises to God, and the prisoners heard them. Isn't that what it said? Look at somebody and say, the prisoners heard them. I mean, they were having church.
It was

0: two of them, but they got to singing and praising God so much that all the prisoners heard them. And so they heard them singing and praising God. And by then, you know, the grapevine in the prison, they had already got all the news and the scoop of who these bad guys were and what they had done to them. And here they heard them in there singing and praising, and the prisoners heard them, but somebody else heard them too. I said somebody else heard them too, because their praises and their songs began to rise up, broke through the roof of that jail, went into the very atmosphere of the heavens, pierced through the earth's atmosphere, went hurtling straight through space, past the moon, the stars, past the sun, past the planets, into the very highest heaven, into the throne room of God. The songs and the praises came up, but it didn't stop there. I want you to know that the praises came into God's throne room, and when God received those praises, it was like it just filled that bowl up that quick. You know, the bowl that God uses to fill up praises, it filled up so fast that it began to spill over. Next thing you know, it did a U-turn, went right back down, right down past the planet, the stars, the sun, the moon, the atmosphere, came hurtling through the atmosphere of heaven down to the earth, and came down like when the space shuttle comes back home and it comes through that atmosphere, but it didn't land softly in the ocean. No, it went down and penetrated the crust of the earth. It went down into the belly of the earth and began to shake the foundations until the whole place began to shake and the doors were opened. How many say amen? The doors were opened. The thing about it is nobody was killed. Nobody was hurt. And the way out wasn't blocked. They didn't have to bring in quads to dig them out. They didn't have to get the dogs to come and sniff them out. No, the doors were opened. How many say amen? Because let me tell you something. There are some doors that only open at midnight. There are some victories that only come at midnight. There are some breakthroughs that only come at midnight. It was midnight when God opened the door of Egypt and said, Moses, take my people out. And later when they came to the Red Sea, it was at night that God rolled the sea back. And if you read it, it was all night long that they crossed over. They didn't cross over in the day when the sun was shining. They didn't cross over in the day when the birds were singing. No, they crossed over in the middle of the night, because there are some breakthroughs that are only going to come in your life in the midnight hour. Amen. There are some victories you're only going to get in the midnight. And there are some songs that are only to be sung in the midnight hour. I mean, there are some songs you're going to get out and sing in the midnight hour that you don't sing in the daytime. How many say amen? Oh, there are some songs that are written in the night that aren't written in the day. There are some songs that are sung in the night that are not sung in the day. And there are some times that God moves in your life only in the night that He doesn't do in the day. If we would flip over to the 27th chapter of Acts, we would get to the story of when Paul, his persecution now is going up to a new level. He's on his way to Rome to be tried in Rome as a traitor. And you know the story, how they got on the ship and they were on their way, but how that they wouldn't listen and they got out there in the middle, and all of a sudden here comes this tempestuous storm called Euroclydon. It's like our perfect nor'easter that comes along, and they were being tossed and driven, and it had been 14 days and 14 nights. They hadn't seen the sun, the moon, or the stars. And there they were, the men, 276 men on that ship.
1: Amen. I hope you're receiving encouragement from today's message, Songs in the Night. Do you know that there are some songs that are only sung in the midnight hour? Like when Paul and Silas were beaten with many stripes and cast into prison, but at midnight they sang a song of victory, and it literally shook the foundations of the earth and opened the prison doors. Because there are some doors that God only opens at midnight, like the door out of Egypt that he opened to the children of Israel at midnight, and all night long they crossed over into their freedom. It was night when God sent his angel to open the prison doors to free Peter. I think there are some angels that only work the night shift, like the one who appeared to Paul on the storm-tossed ship to Rome, where 276 men despaired of life, and all hope was gone. But Paul said, "This very night, the angel of the Lord came to me and said, 'Be of good cheer, Paul, all will be saved.'" If we were to choose one Bible character who epitomizes the ultimate of human suffering and loss, it would be Job. He lost everything dear to him in one day, and Satan really thought he had destroyed Job because, having killed all his sheep and oxen, Job didn't even have one animal to sacrifice to God in worship. But in the midst of his deepest despair, one wise counselor said, "He that is perfect in knowledge is with you, who gives you songs in the night." Songs in the Night can be ordered on CD for yourself, or perhaps to share with a Christian friend you know who is undergoing severe trials. 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
1: Shalom and welcome to Torah Chai, God's teachings of life from Congregation Zion's Sake, a Messianic Jewish congregation located on the corner of Denby Boulevard and Shields Road in Newport News, Virginia. Our biblical mandate as Jewish believers is to be a light unto the world by sharing Yeshua, Jesus, the Jewish Messiah, to the Jew first, then the nations, as prescribed in Romans 1:16, bringing God's plan of salvation to the ends of the earth. We hope you enjoy today's teaching.
2: Abba, Father, as we gather on this high holy day, Shavuot, Father, we thank you for the giving of your Torah, your word of life. We thank you for the giving of the Ruach HaKodesh, the Holy Spirit. And that's our prayer, that you would fill this place this evening. Let your chavod rest upon your people in your house this evening. Let your presence be with us, O God. And Lord, I thank you for signs and wonders that follow them that believe. This is a supernatural time of divine healings, of miracles. So, Father, I thank you that even now you're touching bodies, you're healing hearts, you're healing kidneys, you're healing gallbladders right now in Yeshua's name. You're healing joints, knees, hips, Father God. Lord, I just thank you that nothing is too hard or too great for you. For with you, all things are possible. Our trust is in you. You are our God and there is no other. And we thank you on this glorious weekend, Father, for your presence here with us now. We thank you, Abba Father, that as we pause around the world to honor you on this Shabbat, that you are moving mightily on this earth in these end days. We thank you for unity and oneness in the body, Abba Father. And Lord, we just thank you. We thank you, Abba Father, for this time and season where we can come before you and say, Hineni, Hineni, we are here, we are ready, we are responsive, and we will do whatever you desire us to do. Father, we lift up your Son this evening. We thank you for Yeshua, whose blood washes away our sins to be known no more. We thank you for the new covenant. We thank you for the Ruach HaKodesh, the Holy Spirit. In Yeshua's mighty name we pray. Amen and amen. Hallelujah. Shavuot, or Feast of Weeks, Pentecost in the Greek, and in Hebrew, Zaman Matan Torah Teinu, the season of the giving of the Torah. Leviticus 23, starting at verse 1, Adonai said to Moshe, tell the people of Israel the designated times, the Moedim of Adonai, which you are to proclaim as holy convocations, are my designated times. As we know, convocation, or root word, is Bichra, which means calling out of the holy ones, whose root word is Kara, which means rehearsal. So these divine appointments are holy rehearsals. We're preparing for the kingdom of God to become our kingdom and this earthly system to go away. Amen? Amen. Shavuot, Feast of Weeks, Pentecost in the Greek, is the season of the giving of the Torah. It's also the season of the wave offering in Leviticus 23, verse 15, which you saw us do at the beginning of the service. From the day after the day of rest, Shabbat, that is from the day you bring the sheaf for waving, you're to count 7 full weeks. As we entered through sunset this evening, we're on the 49th day. As you tomorrow evening at sunset will be the 50th day, and we will gather together to celebrate together on Sunday. Amen? Amen. Yes. Come on. Amen. Amen. Bring the sheaf for waving. You're to count 7 full weeks. Verse 16, until the day after the 7th week, the 7th Shabbat, you're to count 50 days, and you're to present a new grain offering to Adonai. You must bring bread from your homes for waving, 2 loaves made with 1 gallon of fine flour baked with leaven as first fruits for Adonai. Shavuot commemorates the divine revelation of God's oracles given at Mount Sinai, which is the fulfillment of the Pesach Passover experience. Passover's freedom isn't experienced until Mount Sinai with the revelation of God and his word unto all Egypt. Until Mount Sinai, God only spoke to Moshe. Now all Israel will hear God's voice. It was at Mount Sinai that Israel, that mixed crowd, Jew and Gentile, we got Egyptians, we got Jews, every nation, every tribe, and every tongue is gathered around the base of this mountain. They entered into a free will, covenantal marriage, betrothal with God. 1,700 years after that first Mount Sinai experience, the Ruach HaKodesh was given on the same date, the same Moedim. We celebrate the Moedim, the feast days, to teach the next generation, Lador, Vador, generation unto generation, the covenant promises, timelines, and prophetic word of God, so that they may make their own free will choice. This is why the children are with us here this evening, because it's generational, and we all need to gather together. And they're doing very well back there this evening. Thank you. This is one of our most daunting and challenging tasks we face as parents, as congregational leaders, and as Messianic believers, to get the next generation on fire for God. The first Shavuot is described in Exodus 20, starting in verse 18. All the people experienced the thunder, the lightning, and the sound of the shofar, and the mountain smoking. Thunder is kolod. It means a multitude of voices. So everyone heard in their own language the words of God. When the people saw it, they trembled, standing at a distance. Verse 19, they said to Moshe, "You speak with us, and we will listen. But don't let God speak with us, or we will die." Moshe answered the people, "Do not be afraid, because God has come only to test you and make you fear him so that you won't commit sins." So the people stood in the distance, but Moshe approached the thick darkness where God was. Teaching our children, families, and congregants God's message is the antithesis of American and Western culture's Hellenistic philosophy of doing what seems right to you according to your own eyes, it says in Judges 21, verse 25, and self-reliance. God teaches obedience, dependence, and relational fellowship, while the world teaches non-obedience and independence. Without obedience to God and his word, there is no obligation to freedom. There's no covenant relationship. Knowing God's desire in your heart, it's not enough. God requires the application of his word and commands in your life. It's not just about a date on the calendar. It's about remembering the moment heaven met Israel upon Mount Sinai. Fire. Thunder, his manifest presence, his words ushering forth in a multitude of voices. Adonai did not redeem and free Israel just to deliver us from bondage. He brought us out so we could have relationship with him, to walk with him, to hear his voice, to shema, and become a people set apart for him, and to dwell in his presence. And later in Acts 2, we see a radical move of God on the same appointed time. The Ruach HaKodesh poured out, hearts awakened. The Torah, no longer written on stone, but now on our hearts, beginning its work within his people. I love how these things connect. First, the mountain trembling with thunder and fire. Another moment when a roaring wind and tongues of fire rested upon his people. Not replacing what came before it, but a continuation of it. In Acts 2, starting at verse 1, the festival of Shavuot arrived, and the believers all gathered in one place. Suddenly there came a sound from the sky like the roar of a violent wind, and it filled the whole house where they were sitting. Then they saw what looked like tongues of fire, which separated and came to rest on each one of them. They were all filled with the Ruach HaKodesh and began to talk in different languages as the Spirit enabled them to speak. This is the elemental foundational difference between Pesach and Shavuot. Pesach has the Seder and its rituals by which we spiritually reenact the Exodus from Egypt every year. We perform a similar Pesach Seder service that Yeshua himself did 2,000 years ago. Yeshua himself became our Passover lamb by dying as our sacrifice. Yet Shavuot has no such service. There's no Seder. There's no reenactment. And let's pause for a moment. There's no dim lighting or worship teams, no videos, no worship soundtracks, no hype emotion was involved in that upper room. There was no internet, no scrolling, no texting. They were there for almost 2 weeks, just them and God. The Shavuot experience is ongoing, a continuously occurring event. The Lord speaking into our lives and intervening in our behalf. God's physical word brought to life through the Holy Spirit is continually renewed in our lives daily. God gave us two of his most priceless gifts on the same supernatural day, the Feast of Shavuot. First, he gave us Torah 50 days after the Exodus from Egypt, and 1,700 years later, the Ruach HaKodesh. The word for holy has two variations, Kadosh and Kodesh. Kadosh is an adjective meaning holy, and Kodesh is a noun meaning holiness. Therefore, a truer translation of the term Ruach HaKodesh is Spirit of Holiness, instead of Holy Spirit. Shavuot emphasizes our need for both holiness, truth, and the Spirit of God, who empowers us to live holy lives, because as the Lord said in Leviticus 11, verse 45, "For I am Adonai, who brought you out of the land of Egypt to be your God. Therefore, you are to be holy, because I am holy." Torah is a two-rooted word that means teachings for life that hit the mark like an arrow strikes a bullseye. Torah is absolute kingdom truth that gives us the foundation of the kingdom of holiness. It's how to reconcile unto Adonai and come into his presence. The Ruach HaKodesh is the empowerment from heaven to observe, perform, and walk out the truth of God's word in our daily lives. Psalms 119 verse 1 says, blessed are those whose way is blameless, who walk in the Torah of Adonai, who not read it, but walk, live it, do it, perform it. If Torah is a motor vehicle, the Holy Spirit's the gas. This greatest supernatural outpouring of the Ruach HaKodesh, the Holy Spirit, could not have occurred without the preceding death, burial, and resurrection of Yeshua 50 days prior, by which the Lord gave us eternal salvation through his Son. Yeshua's ascension to heaven released to us the Ruach HaKodesh, also referred to Yeshua as the comforter, the helper, the intercessor, and a counselor. He said in John 14, verse 16, I will ask the Father, and he will give you another comforting counselor, Parakaleo, to comfort, to encourage, or exhort. It refers to an aid of any kind. In Greek writing, it refers to a legal advisor, a counselor, a proxy, or an advocate, one who comes forward on behalf of and as a representative of another, an intercessor, a helper, one who pleads God's cause with us, the act of comforting. So he said to us, give us another comforting counselor like me, the Spirit of Truth, to be with you forever. Yeshua states this comforter, this advisor, this helper, this Ruach HaKodesh is like himself. Another is Allos in the Greek, another of equal quality. Yeshua, divine Son of God in the flesh, could only be in one place at one time. But the Ruach HaKodesh, the counselor, the advocate, the helper, the comforter, another of equal quality on par with Yeshua, can be at all places at all time within every one of us at the same time. We don't have to wait in line to talk to the Holy Spirit. You have access right now, immediately. Yeshua made a powerful covenant promise with his followers, the gift of the Ruach HaKodesh. The Ruach HaKodesh is a constant presence that will remain with you forever, providing guidance, comfort, and spiritual empowerment if you don't grieve the Holy Spirit. I'm not going to spend a lot of time on that this evening because it's a joyous night. But you can grieve the Holy Spirit and he depart from you. If the Holy Spirit's in you, that Holy Spirit sees everything you're looking at. That Holy Spirit hears everything you're saying. That Holy Spirit sees everything that you do and knows every action, every thought, every deepest dark compartment of your heart. The Holy Spirit knows. So if we're not walking before the Lord with clean hands and a pure heart, we can grieve that Holy Spirit and it will what? Depart from us. This promise is significant because it assures us that we are never alone in our faith journey. The Holy Spirit serves as a source of strength and wisdom, helping us navigate life's challenges and grow in our relationship with Adonai. The Shavuot outpouring of the Ruach 2,000 years ago released that advocate, the comforter, the counselor, into each and every one of us who receives it and allows the Ruach to teach us and bring to remembrance all that Yeshua said to us. In John 14, verse 26, but the counselor, the Ruach HaKodesh, whom the Father will send in my name, will teach you everything. That is, he will remind you of everything I have said to you. This counselor, the advocate, the helper, the Ruach HaKodesh is the Spirit of Truth that empowers us to walk and live in kingdom holiness through the Spirit of Holiness. We see a pattern revealed, a mystery unveiled of the intertwined relationships between Adonai, Yeshua, and the Ruach HaKodesh, the helper, our advocate. In John 15, starting at verse 26, when the counselor comes, whom I will send you from the Father.
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0: This is Pastor Terry Bates, and I want to say thank you for joining us for today's broadcast of Discover Faith. 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
1: Can you remember the person who had the greatest influence on you, who brought you to an understanding of accepting Jesus Christ as your personal Savior? Can you remember that person? Because that is a person of influence. Now, my question is that because somebody has influenced you and your destiny and your future, whose destiny, whose future, I'm talking about eternity in particularly, whose future are you influencing? Whose life have you modified or changed the course of because you used your influence for godly reasons, for the right reasons? I've said to you that I think, I've said this in different ways, but I think today we've come to an era in the church world in which people come to church almost with the ideal that they want to be entertained. Oh, I wonder if he's going to make me feel good today. I wonder if they're going to like the songs they sing today. I wonder if they're going to wow me today. And I've said it a lot of different ways, but I'll say it again like this. I'm not here to entertain you. I'm here to influence you. I'm here to teach you something. I'm here to challenge you. I'm here to affect your destiny, to affect your future in your home today and in your eternity tomorrow. I'm here as a person of influence, not as an entertainer. You may not think I'm the best. You may not think I sing the best. You may not think that we're the sharpest in all of our different ways. We're not here to entertain. We are here to influence you in the presence of Almighty God. That's why we exist here in this ministry. But let me go a step further. You are not here on planet Earth to entertain or to be entertained. You are here to be a person of influence. If you're still on this planet Earth, still living, breathing, alive, the only reason why you are still alive is because God says you still have a purpose. And that purpose is to exercise influence in the right way in somebody's life. The Bible's clear about this. The Bible talks about it this way. It says, He hath brought us out of darkness into His marvelous light that we should show forth the praises of Him to another generation, that we ought to let somebody know, look what the Lord has done in my life. He brought me out of a miry pit. He set my feet on a solid rock, established my going. He forgave me. He gave me new hope. He gave me new life. We are to be people of influence, not just people of entertained or entertainment ideas, but actually people of influence. And when I look into the Bible, I see that there's some strategic places in which God wants every one of us to use our influence. Now, some of these will not come as any surprise to you, but I want to walk you through them real quickly here today. Because the first and greatest place I think we ought to be using our influence is in our home. See, there's some people who are bad in influencing at the home because they're so busy trying to make impressions on people outside the home that they sacrifice their family, they sacrifice their relationships at home with their spouse or with their kids or even with their grandkids. They kind of look past them because they want to be on a stage. They want to be impressionable. They want to be people of popularity. But friend, more than popularity, more than making impressions, really the thing that is really going to make a difference is who are the people of influence? Who are the people who are altering the destiny and the direction of a family? Because that's really starts. You know, before I was qualified to be the leader of a congregation, the biblical question asked of me in scripture is, does he rule his household well? Because if he doesn't get it right there, he has no business doing it out here. Now, again, I don't say it with braggadocious to make anybody else feel bad about your story. I'm saying it purely out of gratitude and nothing else. But I'm grateful that God has given Robin and I three incredible children and their spouses and now their grandkids who honor God and love God. That tells me we did something right. God showed us how to use our influence. And I believe if you want to know how to do something, you don't go to the people who have failed miserably. You go to the people who did something and they did it right and glean from them. So I'm here today, not because I have it all together, but because I tried to follow God's plan to influence my family. Like, I want him to say of me like he said of Abraham in Genesis chapter 18. I know Abraham, and I know what he does. He will command his children and his household after him that they should keep the way of the Lord, to do justice and judgment, that the Lord may bring upon Abraham that which he has spoken of him. In other words, I've tried to model that when God looks at me and when God looks at Robin, he doesn't question if we're going to be good parents or if we're going to use our influence in a spiritual way to teach our kids. Now, again, every child may not grow up in a time frame and serve the Lord. They may go wayward along the way. I've often said it to you like this. God started out with two kids in the garden and both of them sinned and went the wrong direction until he got them back on track. But that's why the Bible teaches us to train up a child. Make sure those early days are formative and influential. Put the right seeds in them and early on. Train up a child in the way he should go. And when he grows old, he will not depart from it. I'm telling you, mom, I'm telling you, dad, grandparent, you put some seeds in the ground in the heart of your children and your grandchildren, and it may not look

0: is going to honor his word in your household.
1: Great.
0: Deuteronomy chapter 5, our text, he says, oh, that they'd have a heart in them, that it would be well with them and with their children. He's talking about the influence of parents. In Deuteronomy 6 and 2, he goes beyond the parent and talks about the grandparent. He says that you may fear the Lord your God to keep all his statutes and his commands, which I command you and your son and your grandson all the days of your life, that your days may be prolonged. In John chapter 1, verse 40, the Bible says not only is this about parents and grandparents to their children and their grandchildren, but he said, look around you at your siblings. In John chapter 1, it says that one of the two heard John the Baptist speak, and he followed after him, and his name was Andrew, Simon Peter's brother. And after he heard what John said about the Messiah, the Bible says the first thing he did was he went and told his brother, come, I found the Messiah. I found the one. You see, we need to be using our influence

0: have found the one who died on a cross for our sins and have given us hope beyond this life to a better world to come. 2 Timothy chapter 1 reminds us of the influence of that mother and that grandmother when he talks about Timothy and how that faith was first in his grandmother Lois and then also in his mother Eunice. And he said, now I've persuaded Timothy that it's in you also a multi-generational influence factor. I want you to think about your family. Who in your family needs to have spiritual influence directed towards them? It may be a brother. It may be a sister. It may be an aunt. It may be an uncle. It may be a niece, a nephew, a cousin. But somewhere in your sphere of your family, there ought to be somebody who needs to be influenced with the gospel of the Lord Jesus Christ. Secondly, I think we ought to influence within our church family. See, not only outside in your homes, but when you come together, the Bible calls us to be people of influence inside our church as well. The Bible says it like this in the book of Hebrews, not forsaking the assembling of ourselves together as the manner of some is, but even more so as you see the day approaching, so that when people come together, that we ought to provoke, encourage one another to love and to good works, to encourage one another. When you feel like giving up, don't give up. Hang in there. We're praying for you. Isn't it awesome when you come to church and maybe you've had a bad week, maybe you've had a bad day, maybe you had a bad experience, and somebody just comes and puts their arm around you on their shoulder, pats you on the back and says, I'm praying for you. God's got this. You're going to make it through. And you came in weighted down, but you walk out feeling encouraged. That's why we're here as the body of Christ, to use our influence on one another. And one of those strategic places of influence is even through our worship. Did you know that worship is a place of spiritual influence? We're trying to influence you to cast off those burdens, set aside all those heavy weighted sorrows in your life and put on the garment of praise. Because when you begin to praise God, the shackles begin to fall off, the burdens begin to fall away. You begin to feel better in his presence. In the Old Testament, there was a man by the name of Asaph. He was a songwriter. He was a leader of the choir in the Old Testament. And in the book of Psalms, you know, the book of Psalms in your Bible has 150 chapters or 150 chapters in the book of Psalms. But the book of Psalms was actually a song book for the Jewish community. When they went to church and it was time to sing, it was like their hymn book. They would open up the Psalms and they would sing. We read it like poetry, but they sang it like a song. So they would have certain melodies that they would recite those words to, and they would sing a song to it. Well, there's a man in the Old Testament named Asaph, and he was a singer and a songwriter and a choir director, and he understood that his role was a role of influence. He says it like this in Psalm 78, we will not hide these things that we know about God from their children, telling them to the generation to come the praises of the Lord and his strength and his wonderful works that he has done. For he has established a testimony in Jacob. He appointed a law in Israel, which he commanded our fathers, that they should make them known to their children. He says, I'm going to use my music to influence another generation. And not only stop there, but I'm going to find a way to influence the children. Do you know that whenever the children of Israel were coming out of Egypt, that God told Moses to teach the children of Israel a song? He said, teach them a song of triumph. Teach them a song of victory. Why? He said, because one day they're going to be in a dark place. One day they're going to be carried off into a far, far land. And they may not remember all the sermons that you preach, Moses. They may not remember all the commandments that I gave them. But you know, there's something about when you get a song in your heart, a song in your spirit, that it just comes back to you. Have you ever been going through a tough time and a worship song come to you and remind you that God is able or that he will bring you through? Don't give up on God because he hasn't given up on you. Hey, those songs begin to come back to you. Asaph said, I want to sing songs of influence that when they're out there in the world and they're having a bad day, all of a sudden out of nowhere, they didn't even know where it came from, but the Holy Spirit brings that song back to their remembrance and they remember it. You know why we teach children the ABCs to a song? A, B, C, D, E, F, G, H, I, J, K, right? Because we remember better when it's sung to a melody, when it's put to a tune, it helps us to learn better. And so Asaph said, I'm not just going to sing to remind people about his praises and his works and his mighty things that he can do, but I'm going to influence a generation of children by teaching them songs and teaching them about the goodness of our God. He says it like this in verse 6, that the generation to come might know them, that the children who would be born. See what he's saying? He said, I'm going to do something that's not just going to affect the people that I'm in front of right now, but they're going to teach this song to the next generation. We were Rob and I, when we had our kids and it was time for them to get up to school, we made up songs about getting them out of bed to school, you know. One of them was called School Days, Jason Bates' School Days. And so we'd sing that to him until it was an irritating song in purpose because that would get him out of bed. It was like an annoying alarm clock. We wouldn't stop singing it until he got up and get ready for school. And now Rachel and Naomi are singing these songs to their kids. You know, Ray McKay, it's Bate McKay's School Day. And it's irritating to them, but it's something passed on. But not just those songs, but we're passing on our faith. There's children in my legacy that haven't even been born yet that are going to be influenced by the things I'm teaching and the things I'm preaching and the things that we're singing because we're trying to spiritually influence to another generation. He said that the children who would be born, that they may arise and declare them to even their children.
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0: Welcome to More Life Now, the radio outreach dedicated to helping you receive more of the abundant life God has given us. Today, Keith Moore is teaching from the Word of God, a message from the series, Exceeding Growing Faith. 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
1: Turn, please, to Romans, the fourth chapter. Romans chapter 4, and we will continue on the series we began some few weeks ago called Exceedingly Growing Faith. Thank you, Lord. Romans chapter 4 and verse 19, talking about Abraham, it said, being not weak in faith, he considered not his own body now dead when he was about 100 years old, neither yet the deadness of Sarah's womb. Verse 20, he staggered not at the promise of God through unbelief, but was strong in faith, giving glory to God, and being fully persuaded that what he had promised, he was able also to perform. One of the greatest examples of faith in the Bible is Abraham. We're called his children, children of faith. And this, by the Holy Spirit, this is a summary of his faith life, and one of the greatest examples of his faith as they believed for the birth of Isaac. It tells you in verse 19 that he wasn't weak in faith. So we know you can be. But he wasn't. You could be. A lot of people are. And it tells you how he stopped himself from being weak in faith. It had to do with what he considered and what he didn't consider. What he would look at and think about, or what he wouldn't look at and think about. He wouldn't look at and think and talk about how old he was and how old Sarah was, or about how biologically they were incapable of having a child at this point, how even as a young woman, she couldn't conceive. He refused to look at that. It doesn't take long to say it, but this is key. You know, every day we got choices.
2: That's right.
1: What are we going to look at? What are we going to think about? What are we going to talk about? You can't be strong in faith about your bills getting paid and you just look at your bills all day.
2: Amen.
1: And talk about your bills all day. You will be weak in faith if you consider how much you owe and how much you need. We need this. We need this. We got to have this. We got to have that. That's not going to help you. That's going to hurt you. We're not saying it's not real and it's not true. It's there. You just don't need to keep it on your mind. You don't need to consider it, look at it, and talk about it. You won't be strong in faith if you look and talk about how you feel and the bad report and the symptoms. I hurt. I'm worse. Well, that may be true and it's unpleasant, but if you're going to be in faith to be healed, you got to quit talking about it. I didn't say it was easy. You got to quit looking at that and not just look at nothing. You look at your healer. You look at what he said.
2: That's right.
1: He took my infirmities. He bore my sicknesses. He carried my pains. By his stripes I'm healed. Nothing's too hard for the Lord.
2: Right.
1: Is that right? You got to look at that. You got to think about that. You got to talk about that. So Abraham wouldn't consider his body and Sarah's body. And that's why he wasn't weak in faith. If you're weak in faith, it's because you're minding, thinking, talking the wrong things.
2: That's wrong.
1: But he was what? He was strong in faith, giving glory to God, being fully persuaded that what the Lord had said, he was able to perform. What did he think about? What did he consider instead of considering his body? He considered what God said.
2: Amen.
1: The Lord told him, I've made you a father of many nations.
2: Glory.
1: Hallelujah.
2: Yes.
1: He and so he overlooked and ignored what his body's telling him, what Sarah's body's telling him. He overlooked it. Yeah, it's there. Yeah, but it's not bigger than God. And he said, oh, somebody say, he said. He said that he was the father of many nations. He said they're going to have a child. He said, and so he looked at that. He talked about that. He thought about that. Wouldn't even let them call him Abram anymore. So every time somebody called his name, they're saying, father of many nations. They don't have a child between the two of them. So that's how he avoided being weak in faith and became strong in faith. Now, we've been looking the last several weeks at people that Jesus said had little faith and why it was that way. Do you want to be a little faith, or you want to go to the other category, the great faith? Because Jesus referred to people as having no faith. He referred to others as having little faith. And some he referred to as having great faith. How many with me, I want to be in the great faith category. I want to function there. I want to stay there. Because you know what happens with the great faith people? Great things. Yeah. Great things happen. No faith, nothing happens.
3: All right.
1: Little faith, little happens. Great faith, great things happen when there's great faith. Glory, ready for some great things?
4: And,
1: well, we're not waiting on him. It has to do with our faith. And so we're about the business of coming out of no faith and little faith and coming over into the great faith category. In Matthew 14, thanks be to God. In Matthew 14, just verse 31, I want to review just a little bit. Jesus stretched forth his hand and caught Peter and said to him, O thou of little faith, wherefore didst thou doubt? Now that's King James. He just said, why did you doubt? What does it mean when he says, why did you doubt? When the Lord asks you a question, he expects a response. Why did you doubt implies you didn't have to.
2: Amen.
1: And why did you doubt means you need to, in order to keep this from happening again, you need to find out why you did. You need to find out, what did I do wrong? Elsewise, you're going to repeat it again and again and again. Why did you doubt? In other words, when he says, O thou of little faith, what was it that prevented Peter's faith from being great faith? What was the hindrance here? Now we can see what we saw in Matthew 6 when the Lord said, take no thought saying, what are we going to eat? What are we going to put on? He said, take no thought. And he said, consider the lilies. Well, what's he saying? Don't take anxious thought about that. Don't look at that. Don't worry about that. Look at this. See, still saying the same thing we've been talking about. Does it matter what you look at?
2: Yes.
1: Does it matter what you think about?
2: Yes.
1: What you talk about?
2: Yes.
1: Now, here's a big one. You'll hear many people say, well, I try not to worry. Right? I try not to think about it. I try not to get upset. I try not to get in fear. Can you control what you look at?
2: Yes.
1: Can you control what you listen to?
2: Yes.
1: What you talk about?
2: Yes.
1: Then you can control whether you worry or not.
2: Right.
5: Amen.
2: Right.
5: Yes.
2: Yes. Right.
1: Then you can control whether you get into fear or not.
2: That's right. Amen.
1: The reason fear gets so bad and worry gets so strong is because it's fed.
2: Right.
1: It's fed. You keep looking at the same stuff. The enemy will try to get you to loop. You know, in the audio world, video world, computer world. What's a loop? It's something that repeats. It just keeps repeating. Same thing over and over. I know the Lord showed me this some years ago. I was talking to a person and they had some things they were dealing with. But they were going over in the exact same words what the problem was for about the eighth time in 20 minutes. I've already heard this exact same thing. And the Lord said to me, he said, they're looping. The enemy's got them in a loop. They're just talking about how bad it was, what had happened, how much it hurts. Well, I'm not diminishing that it hurt and that it was bad, but do you want to stay there or do you want to come out? That was weak. I said, do you want to stay there?
3: No.
1: Or do you want to come out?
3: Come out.
1: And not just stay there, you keep looping, it's going to get worse.
2: Amen.
1: Worse. The fear, the angst, the depression, the heaviness will get worse and worse and worse. Romans 8 talks about this. Romans 8, 5, I believe that's right. They that are after the flesh do mind the things of the flesh, but they that are after the Spirit, the things of the Spirit. What makes a spiritual person spiritual and a carnal, fleshly person carnal? It's what you keep on your mind. Spiritual people keep their mind on the right things. Carnal people, fleshly dominated people, keep their mind on whatever they see, whatever they feel, whatever comes to them. Verse 6, for to be carnally minded is what?
3: Death.
1: It works death in you. But to be spiritually minded is life and peace. Isaiah said, thou will keep him in perfect peace whose mind is stayed on thee because he trusts in thee. It's not hard to discern what folks are thinking about. Look at what it's doing to them. Look at yourself. It should be real simple to us. If I'm staying down, I'm staying upset, I'm thinking on the wrong thing. And if you say, well, I can't help it, you're believing a lie. A lot of folks will say, I can't help but be upset. I can't help but be scared. I can't help but worry. Back up. Can you help what you listen to?
4: Yes.
1: Can you help what you look at?
4: Yes.
1: And talk about?
4: Yes.
1: Then you can help from worrying.
0: And that concludes today's message by Brother Keith Moore. If you would like a free copy of today's teaching from the series Exceeding Growing Faith, you may call More Life Ministries at 417-334-9233. That's 417-334-9233. Just mention that you heard this message on the radio. 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

0: Father God, in Jesus' name, we lift up our president to you. We ask you to guide the head of our nation in the way that you would have him to go. We pray that you would surround our president with men and women of integrity whose motives are for that which is right. We also pray that you would give our nation's leaders discernment, understanding, and knowledge so that our nation may know stability both internally and abroad. In Jesus' name, amen.
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3: Let me read this in Genesis chapter 1. In verse 11, God said, "Let the earth bring forth grass, the herb yielding seed, and the fruit tree yielding fruit after his kind, whose seed is in itself." See the emphasis on seeds? He didn't just create these things. He created them with the ability to procreate through seeds. And notice he said, "Let the earth bring forth grass." He didn't say, "Let there be grass." He sowed a seed. His word, the word of God, is an incorruptible seed. And he said, "Let the earth bring forth." Did you know seeds? I've heard people before say, and I understand what they're saying. I'm not trying to be contentious, but I've heard people take an apple seed and say, anybody can count the number of seeds in an apple, but nobody can count the number of apples in a seed. And the point that they're making is in that seed, you plant it, it produces an apple tree. It could produce hundreds and hundreds of apples over the life of that tree. And then each one of those seeds produce hundreds of apples. And so nobody can understand. I understand what they're saying, the potential, but technically speaking,

dogs, cats, everything was in the ground. Here's another way of saying this. Did you know that everything that is above the ground was at one time in the ground? Most people don't think this way. But did you know everything that you see, this wood that's up here, did you know this wood grew out of the ground? Did you know the materials that are in the carpet, if it's wool or if it's something like that, that came from a sheep who came out of the ground. The animals came out of the ground. If it's petroleum products, the stuff that's in your phone, plastic, did you know all that stuff came out of the ground? Did you know that diamonds, silver, gold, all comes out of the ground? Steel is rocks that's been reformatted. Everything that is above the ground came out of the ground. When God created the heavens and the earth, He put everything that His creation would ever need in the dirt. But the dirt is feminine. It needed a sperm. And God said, "Let the earth bring forth the living creature." He sowed a seed, a sperm, and all of a sudden that seed is what activated what was already in the ground. You know, when a woman gets pregnant, the seed is sown and everything that it takes to produce a baby is already in the woman except a sperm. And then once the sperm comes, well, then the rest of it is all inside the woman. It's all the way God created women to be. Did you know that when you get born again in your spirit, you've got everything. You are identical to Jesus. 1 John chapter 4, verse 17, "Herein is our love made perfect, that we may have boldness in the day of judgment, because as He is, so are we in this world." Not so are we going to be in the next world, but so are we in this world. Your spirit is identical to Jesus. And there's just so many other scriptures. Ephesians chapter 1, verses 19 through the end of the chapter says that He prays that your eyes would be open so that you could see the exceeding greatness of His power, the same power that He used when He raised Jesus Christ from the dead and set Him in His own right hand in the heavenly places. In your spirit, you have raising from the dead power. You got more than enough power to heal you from whatever's got you in a wheelchair to whatever's caused Down syndrome. You've got resurrection power in you. That's the dirt that's in you. Your spirit is already perfect. It's got everything that it needs, but it needs a seed to activate it. It needs a sperm to conceive. And this is the incorruptible seed of God's Word. So you have to put this Word in your heart and meditate on it day and night. Joshua chapter 1, verse 8 says, "This book of the law shall not depart out of thy mouth, but thou shalt meditate therein day and night, that you may observe to do according to all that is written therein. For then, when you've meditated in it day and night, then you will make your way prosperous, and then you will have good success." When you've meditated in it day and night, the Word of God is that incorruptible seed. And the sad fact is that most of us aren't planting the seed, or if we do plant the seed, we plant it like a devotional. Again, a devotional's not bad if that's just a special separated time where you shut out everything and focus on the Lord without distraction. But if you use a devotion and then the rest of the day you're carnal and you're thinking that, you just wasted that devotional. It's not going to accomplish anything. You've got to get to where you live there. This seed has to remain in you. You need to get to where the Word of God literally dominates and controls your life. You need to get to where the Word of God is more important to you than the word of a banker, the word of a lawyer, the word of a doctor, your own body. You know, Daniel was talking about this yesterday, about how we've already got it, and you just got to get to a place that you aren't trying to get what you've already got. You just are meditating in the Word, and your body doesn't speak to you as strongly as the Word of God does. You can get to where the Word of God is more real to you than what you see, taste, hear, smell, or feel. Most people think that's impossible. You're just dreaming. Well, don't wake me up, because this is the way that I'm living. And the Word of God is more real to me than anything else. Now, I'm not saying that I do it perfectly. I have to take my thoughts captive and deal with this. But this is my commitment. This is what I'm focused on, and it's what I'm doing. And to the degree that I do it, it's working supernaturally. You know, I remember my board wanted me to go get a physical so that they could take out an insurance, keep me an insurance policy on me. And anyway,

0: That's not what I would have done, but my board, it wasn't bad, and so I said, I'll do it. So anyway, I went to get this test. I don't know exactly what you call it, but anyway, they put me on a treadmill, and they wanted to hook these things up on my chest, and they wanted to shave hair on my chest, and I said, this is virgin hair. It's never been touched. You can't shave this hair. And so anyway, they put those things on my chest without shaving the hair on my chest, and so I had just seen my son raised from the dead. He was dead for over 4 hours. And they called me, and Jamie and I agreed, and he was raised from the dead. And he was already in a morgue, stripped naked with a toe tag on. And they had pronounced him dead over 4 hours. And we spoke, and he rose up from the dead and started talking. And today he's alive and well. I talked to him yesterday. Thank you, Jesus. So I had just given them this testimony about my son being raised from the dead, and they didn't say anything, but that was certainly not what they were used to. And so here I was on this treadmill, and I was running, and I began to start sweating, and these things started falling off because they hadn't shaved the hair on my chest. And so I was holding two of them, the doctor was holding two, and the nurse was holding two. And here I was jogging with three people holding these things on. And anyway, when the thing got over, the doctor was looking at this long printout, and when it got to the 12-minute, they said you could quit anytime, and it was only a 15-minute test. I could have quit. But somewhere around 13 minutes, just before 13 minutes, he saw something that was abnormal, and he started grunting and looked at this, and then he wrote something down, and he says, you go see this person today. Don't you go back to your office. We're going to test you, and we're going to put you in the hospital, and we may do open-heart surgery on you before the day is over. And anyway, it took me just a few seconds, and I looked in and I said, what? I don't believe that. That's a lie. Amen. I said, there's nothing wrong with my heart. And I guess his doctor wasn't used to somebody telling him he was a liar. And he said, what are you saying? And I said, you look at that and tell me that that says I got a serious heart problem. He says, well, really, it was 1/100th of something off. And he says, it might be nothing. Everybody's heart's a little bit different. I thought to myself, maybe it's because these things were falling off of my chest. He didn't even take that into account. But anyway, he says, I just think it would be wisdom to go check. I said, that's not what you told me. You said I had a serious heart problem. I said, you lied to me. How dare you tell me I got a heart problem? And this guy just started backing up. And I mean, I laid into him and I told him, don't you dare tell me this. And he just tore this piece of paper up and said, leave. And he flunked me on my test and wouldn't give me insurance. So I've got a doctor that's one of the leading surgeons in Shreveport, and he's on my board, and he had me come down there, and they put me on another test, and they shot this dye into my veins. And he told me, he says, don't ever go by one of those treadmill tests. They are wrong 50% of the time. He says, never take one of those things. You got to have this dye put in you. And he checked me out and he said, you got the heart of a 17-year-old. And so there was nothing wrong. But anyway, my point is, how many people just fold when a doctor says something to you because you esteem the word of a doctor more than you do the word of God, more than you do the banker or anything else? You got to get to where the word of God is dominant in your life. And if you do that, in your spirit, you've already got everything. If you would sow the word of God in your heart and protect it. Did you know a woman, when she gets pregnant, she can't just be normal. She can't do everything normal. It does change the way you live. You have to protect that child and stuff. You have to protect the word when it's sown in your heart. But it is an incorruptible seed. Amen. It will produce every single time. And all you got to do is take that seed, sow it in your heart, give it time, protect it, and it will bring forth fruit automatically. Automatically. You know, before I started on television, I'd been on radio for decades, and I struggled financially. We had creditors come after us. We were turned over to collection agencies. I had a revelation on healing and some other things, but finances was late coming to me. And as I knew that the Lord had told me I was going to be on television someday, and I could feel like it was time for me to start on television, and I knew that if I was struggling paying my radio bills, I was only on like 120-something radio stations. I said, man, if I'm struggling now, it's going to be worse when I get on television. And so I needed a revelation. And you know what I did? I took like 100 scriptures. This is in the 90s, and I wrote it out before we had computers, and I wrote them out on a legal pad. And I just meditated on those scriptures. You know what I was doing? I was taking the incorruptible seed and planting it in my heart. And I did that for at least 2 years. And if you would have asked me what difference would it make, I couldn't have told you. There wasn't any visible difference outside. But then one day in Bible school, I won't go through the whole thing, it's like all of those scriptures just exploded on the inside of me.
1: We interrupt this teaching, but we promise Andrew will be back tomorrow with more on this topic. The good news is that you can pick up your telephone right now and receive his free booklet titled, God Wants You Well. It's available by calling our helpline at 719-635-1111. 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

0: Shalom. I'm Billy Brim. This is my daughter, Shelley Brim. And we are going through the book of Revelation. We're over to, this is our eighth session on it, Shelley. And we decided to take 2 months and just hit the highlights of the book of Revelation. We decided because the Lord led us to do so. I was led then to offer what is an in-depth study of the book of Revelation from our 3BI course on the book of Revelation. We're offering it for a special price of $100, and you'll hear it at the end. We're to chapter 7, and chapter 7 is the period called the Great Tribulation.
1: Okay.
0: The church is not on the earth. We'll tell you where we are later, but here's a hint. We're in heaven.
1: Right.
0: Now, last week, we gave you these scriptures and told you from Clarence Larkin's book, The Book of Daniel. Read that, please, Shelley.
1: Okay. The following scriptures cover the same time period. Daniel's 70th week is found in Daniel chapter 9, verses 24 through 27. And Jesus' Olivet Discourse, Mount of Olives, Matthew chapter 24, verse 4 through 35. John's seals and trumpets and vials are Revelation chapter 6, verse 1, continuing through chapter 18 and verse 24. Get a pen and write them down because that's a lot of numbers. But what Daniel condenses in one verse, think about it, John enlarges to 13 chapters.
0: Okay, so you read there those other scriptures and other places that this period of 13 chapters in the book of Revelation covers. And so you mentioned there, Shelley, because Clarence Larkin wrote it in his book, Daniel 9, 24 through 27. We're going to look at what Daniel said. Now, this period, this tribulation period is called Daniel's 70th week. Turning to Daniel 9. And beginning with verse 24, 70 weeks are determined upon thy people and thy holy city. All right, God, Daniel has gone to prayer for his people.
1: Now, who are his people?
0: The Jews. It's not anything to do with the church.
1: No.
0: It has to do with his people, God's people. And so then God says 70 weeks are determined upon my dealings with your people, with the Jews, with Israel. So that means 70 weeks of years, God's going to deal with Israel. And he's going to bring it to actually when the most holy place is anointed, the temple, the millennial temple. Mm-hmm. And it talks in these verses, these few short verses, about Messiah coming the first time and then being cut off.
1: Yes, his life is cut off.
0: All right. Yeah. So now we're going to pick up with the verse where he's cut off. Messiah will be cut off, but not for himself. And the people of the prince that shall come shall destroy the city and the sanctuary. Okay, Messiah, Jesus is coming. He came. And the people of the prince that shall come is the Antichrist. And they're going to destroy the temple. And they did in 70 AD. The Roman Empire destroyed the temple. So that is the prince that shall come, the people of the prince that shall come. The prince that shall come is the Antichrist. The people of the prince that shall come is the Roman Empire. But it is the Roman Empire revived. The Roman Empire is going to be the place and basis of the Antichrist operation. The Roman Empire revived. Some people think from Scripture that the Antichrist dies and is raised from the dead. No, that's not right. His system dies and is raised from the dead. The Antichrist system, the old Roman Empire, the place where he's going
1: to operate,
0: it died, it went underground, but then it's going to revive back. And it has. The European Union is a part of it.
1: They so even that, say that in their documents.
0: They even say.
1: So in 1957, when they came out, they said, we are the old Roman Empire revived.
0: That's right. When they came on the scene.
1: They defined themselves that way.
0: They call themselves the Roman Empire
1: revived. And that's easy to find information. You can Google it, see it. So it's very interesting how the Bible foretells thousands of years ahead what's happening.
0: Daniel, think about it.
1: Think about it.
0: Daniel.
1: Here we are.
0: Yeah. So he, the Antichrist, shall confirm the covenant with many for 1 week. That's a week of years. Years are divided into seven years.
1: Increments of seven.
0: A week of years. And that is in Leviticus. And it's a Shemitah cycle. So there's going to be a Shemitah cycle that is Daniel's 70th week. Remember, why do we call it Daniel's 70th week? Because Messiah got cut off at the end of the 69th week. There's one more week of years for God to be dealing with Israel, and he's going to perfect them during that time. He's going to get them into the state at the end of which they recognize their Messiah. They look upon him whom they've pierced. He's going to mold them into that group of people who can reign with him on the earth during the millennium. So there's one more week of years for him to deal with those people. That's called Daniel's 70th week. Now, speaking of the Antichrist, he shall confirm the covenant with many for 1 week. The Antichrist is going to come on the scene. At the first of those 7 years, he's going to appear like he's got all the answers. Earth's in a bad way, and he's the answer man. But in the middle of the week, that's what it says right here in Daniel, in the middle of the week, he shall cause the sacrifice and the oblation to cease, for the overspreading of abominations, he shall make it desolate, even upon the consummation that determined to be poured out upon the desolate. So we see him, he's an abomination. He stopped. He let a temple be built, the third temple. And that's going to be built. The third temple will be built during the tribulation period. And he helped in the building. It's really the Antichrist building, temple rebuilding. And in the middle of the week, he stops all that Jewish worship. And he goes in there, and Thessalonians tells us that he announces to the world that he's God.
1: Ta-da!
0: Now, it's not sure that all the world believed him, but he announced it anyway. But he's the abomination of desolation. Now, let's go to see what Jesus said about this period. Shelley, down there, would you please begin to read at Matthew 24? This is the Olivet Discourse. This is the discourse that Jesus gave from the Mount of Olives, and Clarence Larkin calls the Olivet Discourse.
1: Oh, Clarence.
0: And so the yes. 24th chapter is during the tribulation. So,
1: okay, so
0: these words are in red. Jesus spoke them. Read that, please.
1: So when you see,
0: now this is going to be verses 15 through 21.
1: Mm-hmm.
0: And that's important. 15, remember that.
1: When you see the abomination of desolation spoken of by the prophet Daniel standing in the holy place, and you have let the reader understand, let those who are in Judea flee to the mountains. Pray that your flight may not be in winter or on a Sabbath, for then there will be great tribulation, such as never been from the beginning of the world until now. No, and never will be.
0: So Jesus is referring to this Daniel's 70th week. He brings the reader back to Daniel. The church is gone, but their Bibles did not rapture with them. And so here they are, and people are going to pick them up and read them. And Jesus says to those people, actually, Jerusalem is going to be surrounded by the Antichrist. He says, don't stay in town. Get out of town. He tells them other things to do. He says, pray that your flight is not in winter. You're going to need to leave. Or on the Sabbath. Now, this is not written to the church. The church wouldn't care one bit about traveling on the Sabbath. But there are very religious Jews who would.
1: Right. And it'd be hard for the church to flee to the mountains of Judea.
0: Yeah, that's right. That's a good point, Shelley.
1: Well, we do have some Judea mountains in Arkansas, but I don't believe that's what Jesus was referring to on the Mount of Olives.
0: So now, notice that we began with verse 15. Jesus' subject here is the Great Tribulation. Shelley, I want you to back up two verses and read 13 and 14, please.
1: Okay, but he that shall endure until the end, the same shall be saved. And this gospel of the kingdom shall be preached in all the world for a witness unto all nations, and then shall the end come.
0: Now, he's talking here. We just backed up a couple of verses.
1: Right.
0: He's talking about the Great Tribulation.
1: So, in context.
0: Yes. So, he's saying, verse 13, he that shall endure unto the end shall be saved. That's not how we be saved.
1: No.
0: During the church age, you're saved by not works. That's works.
1: That's right.
0: Enduring to the end of what? The Great Tribulation.
1: Right.
0: He that endures to the end without getting the mark of the beast.
1: Right. And you make it to those mountains.
0: Yeah. Let's take the whole world in context here. And you endure to the end, you shall be saved.
1: Right. And it means delivered.
0: Yes. You will be delivered. You will be saved. You will be delivered. Not born again.
1: No.
0: That's not born again.
1: That's what I wanted to emphasize.
0: Yeah, right.
1: Sometimes we use terms interchangeably, always thinking that saved means born again.
0: Right.
1: And it doesn't.
0: No. You're exactly right, Shelley, to point that out. If you endure to the end, people, not me, you.
1: No.
0: The people on the earth, the Jews and the nations is who they are. If they endure to the end, they shall be saved. Now, during this time, this gospel of the kingdom shall be preached in all the world for a witness unto all the nations, and then shall the end come. This is not the word gospel in the Greek is actually good news. I wish they'd translated it good news.
1: Yeah.
0: Because good news is good news at different times. During the church age, the good news was he died for your sins are covered, you believe God, you go into the body of Christ. But that age is over. This is talking about tribulation time. And the good news then is,
1: it's a different
0: king is coming.
1: The king is coming. Yes.
0: The king is coming, and he's going to set up his kingdom.
1: Yes.
0: So the gospel of the kingdom that shall be preached in all the world for a witness unto all who? The nations.
1: That's right. And these are the nations here on earth.
0: Exactly.
1: During the tribulation
0: time. So the good news is, hang on.
1: Yeah.
0: Endure.
1: Right.
0: The kingdom's coming. That kingdom that the whole Bible's talked about, the King Messiah, that kingdom that Isaiah talks about, that kingdom Jeremiah talks about.
1: Yeah, Zechariah.
0: Zechariah and Jesus.
1: And even
0: and Jesus on
1: right.
0: the earth.
1: Yeah. Yes.
0: That kingdom, that literal earthly kingdom is coming, and it's going to be preached during the tribulation time.
1: And he's speaking this to the house of Israel, to the Jews.
0: The Jews and the nations.
1: And the nations.
0: The Jews and the nations. The King Messiah is coming. He's going to set up his earthly visible kingdom. Now, hang on, endure. So now we'll begin with chapter 7.
1: This should be a breath of fresh air to a lot of Christians who may have heard from various places. That's not my point is, it's nice to know that you cannot take the word gospel, good news, and plug it in that it's the same message because it's different according to dispensations. A gospel in our dispensation of grace is different than this gospel of dispensation
0: that's going
1: where
0: to be
1: we
0: preached.
1: Are in heaven. That's going to be preached.
0: And it's going to be preached into all the world on that time when the tribulation is going on. Now, who is going to preach it? Don't answer. We'll let the word answer.
1: Okay.
2: Shalom, I'm Billy Brim, and we have 3BI, Billy Brim Bible Institute. I'm so thrilled about it. Oh, I've so longed to be able to stand with people and teach some of the things I know the Lord has shown me, even with prophetic teaching. And two of the books that are most exciting to me in the Bible are the book of Daniel and the book of Revelation. They go together. We'd like you to be a student in our book of Daniel, which explains the 70th week, Daniel's 70th week, something coming up. And then we have the book of Revelation and how it ties into that. All the Bible goes together, and it's so wonderful to see the great revelation that comes to us from the book of Daniel and from the book of Revelation. So many people, their understanding of the book of Revelation is either not there at all or they're frightened of it, but it's a wonderful book. Wonderful when you can understand what our Lord reveals to us in it. And I'd like to share it with you. You can find how to do that right here. Thank you.

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0: Welcome to the Oasis Network Roadshow. My name is Tom Arnold, and I'm excited today about today's roadshow. I want to say to you, the listener, we have a special guest with us today, and his name is Dr. Everett Piper. Dr. Everett Piper is a repeat guest for the Oasis Network, and when you invite him back, that means people enjoyed their previous show, and they wanted to hear him again. And so that's the way I would describe Dr. Piper. He's a New York Times bestseller. He's a former university president. He's the author of the national bestseller called Not a Daycare. And then also he's a columnist with the Washington Times, but he's a blessing to the Oasis Network in addition to all of that. Dr. Piper, welcome back to the Oasis Radio Network.
1: Well, it's good to be on your show. However, you know, you say when you invite somebody back, it's because they were a good guest in the first place, but it could be that you're just hard up and scrambling at the last minute to get any poor soul to join you today.
0: Trust me, we got plenty of people that would love to be on the roadshow, so we're very honored that you're our guest. So Dr. Piper is a gift to the body of Christ. You say, Pastor, is there somebody you would liken him to? Is there like some New Testament figure that you would kind of compare him to? The closest comparison, I'd take you to Acts chapter 16. There was a man named Apollos, and Apollos was from a city called Alexandria. Alexandria was like the education empire of the world. I mean, it was like the Boston, Massachusetts of that day, where you had all these very learned people that came from all over the world, and they would study. It had one of the largest libraries in the world at that time. And there was this fella named Apollos, and the scripture tells us a little bit about him, and it says one of the things, he was eloquent, he was competent in the scriptures, he was fervent in the spirit, and he was just taught accurately concerning Jesus Christ. Dr. Piper, God has gifted you to minister to the audience that he has given you, the national audience, as well as the educational arena that God has put you in. So honestly, we're glad to have you today.
1: I need to get my wife in here to have her hear all these wonderful things you're saying right now, because she needs to have her attitude corrected a bit on it.
0: Well, I'll tell you, I've enjoyed listening to you. I've shared this before, but I was invited to go to Weatherford, Oklahoma to a conference, and there were various speakers, and one of the people that spoke that day was Dr. Everett Piper. And I will say this, he made a profound impact on my life, on other people's lives, and that was kind of stage one at that day. Dr. Piper, I introduced you to our Secretary of Treasurer for the state of Oklahoma that day.
1: Oh, and, okay. I didn't remember that.
0: See, I just wanted to make sure I got that in there.
1: Not to belabor this give and take here, but you know, it's been said that the body of Christ has many parts. I'm not sure if it has an elbow or not, but if the body of Christ has an elbow, maybe I'm it, because I'm standing under the boards, throwing elbows, trying to grab those rebounds. It might give everybody a black eye or a bloody nose time again, but that's probably what my wife would say of me.
0: He's the Charles Oakley of the world. Okay, so here's what I want to say about Dr. Piper. He helps speak truth. You know, there's a passage where the Apostle Paul said this in Ephesians 4. He said this, speaking the truth in love, notice this, that you may grow up. In other words, you need to hear some truth. And if you don't hear the truth, you're not going to grow. Truth has to be tempered with love. We get that. But let's face it, anytime you hear certain things that have to do with correction, that have to do with changing course, we call that word repentance. Not everybody embraces that. And one of the things that Dr. Piper shares with is just what's going on in America, what's going on in higher ed, what's going on culturally. How can we make sure that we're not drifting, kind of circling the drain, and nobody realizes it's going on?
1: You know, this seeking the truth in love that you might grow up, I really think that's a key verse, and we need to always define our terms, especially in a postmodern culture where everybody's dumbed down the definition of words to the point where we don't even know what a male and female is any longer. It's all a matter of feelings rather than facts. It's all subjective rather than objective. So speaking the truth in love, truth matters. We can infer that from that passage, but we also have to ask ourselves the question, what is love? Well, we know that the Lord disciplines those he loves. Okay, so discipline and love are not antithetical. They're not opposite of each other. They're part of two sides of the same coin, I might say. So the Lord disciplines those he loves. You could turn it around and say, if you're not being disciplined, that it might be evidence of a lack of love. I remember when I was on the Bill O'Reilly show, back when Bill O'Reilly was still the host of one of the most popular TV programs in the nation at the time. In fact, I think it was the most popular show on cable news, The Factor. And the issue turned to tolerance while I was on his show. It was at the time when Indiana was having a debate over what was called RFRA, Restoring Religious Freedom Act in Indiana. And so the whole argument was, what freedoms should Christians have within a culture that values tolerance above all else? So as I was talking about a Judeo-Christian ethic and Christian morality and whatnot on Bill O'Reilly's show, he stopped me and he said, but Dr. Piper, what about tolerance? And I said to him, I said, Mr. O'Reilly, on your anniversary, did you send your wife an I tolerate you card? And there was a pause, which was unusual for O'Reilly. And I took advantage of the pause and I said, well, you probably didn't, because had you sent your wife an I tolerate you card on your anniversary, it probably wouldn't have ended very well. And there's a reason for that, Mr. O'Reilly. It's because tolerance is an inferior virtue. Tolerance doesn't say, I love you. Tolerance doesn't even say, I like you. Tolerance says, I'm just going to tolerate you. I said, Mr. O'Reilly, the antithesis of that, the opposite of that, is Christian charity, love. Because where tolerance says, I really don't care, do what you want, I'll tolerate you, love says, I care deeply, enough to stand in your way and tell you to stop. Love and tolerance are not the same, Mr. O'Reilly, because on your anniversary, tolerance is not what counts. Love matters. The point here is our culture has confused definitions and we've dumbed down the very concept of love to nothing but mere tolerance. And that's an insult. It's an insult to the person to say, I'll tolerate you. It's an insult to God to tolerate him. It's an insult to everything around you to dumb down everything to the maximum value of tolerance. Are you serious? That's all we're going to do. That's our summum bonum. That's our highest good. That's the thing we value most in our culture is tolerance. No. You speak the truth with love. You don't speak the truth out of tolerance.
0: Yeah. So today, we're going to talk about growing up. We're going to talk about your book that you released after Not a Daycare, the book Grow Up. And we're just talking about maturity. We had said in a previous program that really the theme of the whole Bible, Old and New Testament, would be growing up. The purpose of the letters to the churches were maturity. Jesus made statements like, I have many things to say to you, but you can't receive them now. Paul said, you know, I had to treat you like children. I couldn't even feed you the meat of the word. I had to give you milk because you weren't ready for the heavier, weightier teachings of truth. So it's not like this is separate from Bible theme. This is a biblical theme. One measurement of maturity is, how do you respond to truth? What do you do whenever somebody confronts you with, this is what the Bible has to say about this? Because we hold to the truth of the Word of God. We think of the words of Jesus when he was before Pilate. Jesus said this, for this purpose I was born, and for this purpose I came into the world to bear witness to the truth. So Jesus is truth. He's the way, the truth, and the life. The Bible is the word of truth. The scripture makes reference in Romans 3, let God be true and every man be a liar. In other words, we're talking about something that's eternal here. Dr. Piper, as I was reading through your book, Grow Up, one of the things that touched me was how we're living in times when people feel as if they can be the one to define Christianity. I'll be the one to redefine Christianity. So let's just talk a little bit about the importance of truth as it relates to maturing and developing in our individual lives.
1: I think you just summarized the character or the essential value, the primary virtue of our contemporary culture is we define everything. we have replaced God as the definer of good and evil, right and wrong, bitter and sweet. We have become gods in ourselves. This is the original sin. This is what we're taught in Genesis. When we ate of the tree of the knowledge of good and evil, we did so because we wanted to define what's good and what's evil, what's true and what's false, what's right and what's wrong. We didn't want God to define that any longer for us. We wanted to sit on the throne and be the definers at the end of the day. I would argue that that's one of the key lessons of the fall, of the original sin. It's very important that we get that before we move forward with the rest of the Bible. The bottom line is, that's ridiculous. And we know that. I used to share this analogy with my students on commencement day at Oklahoma Wesleyan University. I've given innumerable commencement addresses. I haven't counted them all up. But over the 18 years of serving as a university president, I probably gave close to 35 or 40 different commencement addresses. And repeatedly, I would use this analogy on commencement morning. I would say to my students, as they were sitting in their funny caps and gowns out in the audience and me standing at the podium in mine, I would say to them, in a couple minutes when I'm done giving you a long-winded, boring commencement address, I've said too much. That's not why you're here. You don't want to hear me talk. You want to get your degree. When I'm done, you're going to march forward. You're going to stand on my left at the podium. And when your name is called, you're going to march across the stage. You're going to approach me. I'm going to shake your hand and I'm going to hand you a diploma. And when I do so, I'm going to whisper in your ear and I'm going to say, congratulations. You now have a degree in opinions. And there would be a pregnant pause. You could hear a pin drop in the audience. What is he talking about? A degree in opinions? And I would break the silence to my students before they came forward, and I would say, what I just told you is ridiculous. You know it. You didn't spend 4 years in the academy studying and memorizing, taking quizzes and tests. You didn't spend 4 long years in the ivory tower to have me congratulate you on an opinion. Because if that's all you got out of this experience, you got nothing. Hopefully you learn something about what's true in your discipline, not what your opinion is about biology or chemistry or psychology or accounting. And I said, opinions are always dangerous. They always lead to bondage and slavery. Pol Pot and Mao and Robespierre and Hitler all had opinions.
2: Wow.
1: And it didn't end very well. But Jesus said, the truth shall set you free. You came to school, you enrolled in this university to learn what's true. And today, I really don't care what your opinion is, and you shouldn't care what mine is. That's not what graduation is about. So truth really does matter. There was a time when the ivory tower, every university celebrated the words, you shall know the truth and the truth shall set you free. In fact, it was etched in the header of many of our libraries. But today, we've diminished truth to nothing but a social construct, an opinion, a feeling. Well, Ben Shapiro is right. At the end of the day, the facts don't care about your feelings. Truth is what will set you free.
2: That's fantastic. That is the voice of Dr. Everett Piper on today's Roadshow. We're talking about truth and we're talking about priorities and how that truth is a measuring rod for maturity. In other words, how do I respond when I'm confronted with truth? Do I try to redefine truth, redefine, you know, cover my own ways? Or am I willing to say, you know what? I need to shape up. I need to make some changes in my life. And that's what the Word of God does. It brings us to a place of turning to the Lord. And ultimately, when we turn to the Lord, there's joy in the camp. My name is Tom Arnold. We're going to take a break, and we're going to come right back and continue our discussion with Dr. Everett Piper.
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0: Welcome back to the Oasis Network Roadshow. My name is Tom Arnold. I have a special guest today with me. His name is Dr. Everett Piper, and we're talking about a topic, and the topic is growing up. It's based on a book that he had released as a follow-up to Not a Daycare Book, which was a national bestseller. This book, Grow Up, it just talks about how imperative it is for a generation not to postpone growing up, not to kind of extend adolescence into kind of, I think in the words of Dr. Piper, be a 30-year-old teenager.
1: Yeah.
0: But to be one that says, you know, I'm going to embrace responsibility. And we've talked about that in previous roadshow. But today we're talking about one of the signs of maturity is when I'm confronted with truth. Now, do I try to redefine that? Do I try to say, well, that's the way you see it, but I see it a different way? Or can I objectively say, this is the truth of God's word, and this is the way I'm going to guide my life? Talk to us, Dr. Piper.
1: I think one of the greatest fallacies, the greatest lies of our day, is it's true that nothing is true. I call it the whateverism of our culture. How many times have you heard somebody in the midst of a debate where it gets to the point of impasse, where they just shrug their shoulders and say, whatever. It doesn't matter what you believe as long as it works for you. That's nonsense. It makes no sense. If you say, I can't tolerate your intolerance, or I hate hateful people, and I'm sure that nothing is sure, and it's true that nothing is true, you're sawing off the branch upon which you sit at every corner. Because every one of those statements is self-refuting. It defeats itself. I can't tolerate your intolerance makes you intolerant. Therefore, you can't tolerate your own statement. I hate hateful people. Well, that's self-evident. Then you're being hateful and hating hateful people. So you're the very thing that you're accusing. I'm sure that nothing is sure. Well, how can you be sure if nothing is sure? And it's true that nothing is true. Well, is that true? So this is the nature of our culture today. We've bought into these obvious lies that literally make no sense. And if you want to live in a culture that is actually mature, taking responsibility for its own decisions, a culture that's free, a culture that enjoys liberty, you've got to understand the paradox between liberty and law and freedom and fences. And you have to understand that truth has to exist. There has to be a category, a true north, a judge at the end of the day, other than you and me, that actually decides what's right and what's wrong. Because, Tom, you don't want me to be that judge, and I don't want you to be that judge, because if that's the case, it digresses to power. Whoever has the biggest stick at the end of the day, whoever controls the podium or the pulpit, who actually has the position of power, that person will start defining what's true and false and how I can live and what principles I have to embrace. That's not a healthy culture. The true north has to be bigger than the human being. The true north has to be truth with a capital T. That's why Jesus defines himself as the truth. And he is the ultimate judge at the end of the day. Not you, not me, not power, not politics. It has to be something bigger than that.
0: So these are statements that you made, Dr. Piper, right along those lines. We cannot redefine Christianity. I'm going to give you several of these. We can't make up our own version of Christianity. This is Christianity 4.0 or 5.0 or 6.0. In other words, 1.0 doesn't need an update. It's right. Still the word of God. We can't make up our own rules as it relates to Christianity. And these are all quotes that are from Dr. Piper's book, Grow Up. And then Dr. Piper talks about the concern about the cafeteria Christian. You know, to the younger audience, Dr. Piper, they weren't privileged like we were to grow up in the day of the cafeteria, where you could just go and you could get whatever you want. It was like a big buffet in front of you.
1: Golden Corral.
0: Golden Corral still out there, yeah. But, you know, think about it. The concept of a cafeteria Christian is, well, I don't really want that holiness part. I'm not big on that, or I'm not really big on forgiveness. I'm more on the sword side of, you know. So talk to me a little bit. What are your thoughts on this a cafeteria Christian?
1: Well, it really doesn't matter what you think or what you want when it comes to Christianity, because Christianity isn't defined by man. It's defined by God. The Bible defines Christianity. You don't, I don't, your church doesn't, my church doesn't. The Bible has to be the measuring rod of what Christianity is. Otherwise, it becomes a construct of man rather than a revelation of God. I mean, stop and think about that. Oz Guinness, the great Christian apologist and philosopher, I've had the blessing of sitting under his instruction at Oxford a few years ago. Oz Guinness has a wonderful quote on this issue that comes out of his little book, A Time for Truth. If I recall correctly, I think the book is probably 150 pages or less long. But in that book, A Time for Truth, Oz Guinness says, "Truth is true even if no one believes it, and falsehood is false even if everyone believes it. Truth is true, and that's just the end of it." I'm going to say that again because that's worth the price of admission on this show right now. Truth is true even if no one believes it, and falsehood is false even if everyone believes it. Truth is true, and that's just the end of it. Oz Guinness. What he's saying is that it doesn't matter what you believe about gravity. It doesn't matter what you believe about the definition of a male or a female, a man or a woman. It doesn't matter what you believe in terms of the value of life or the lack thereof. All of these things are objectively defined by something other than you. And the way we live together in civility as a free man, a free woman, a free culture, a free church, a free country, the way we live together is having that measuring rod of truth outside of ourselves that we can appeal to, that we can appeal to when an injustice has been suffered. C.S. Lewis covers this in his book, Mere Christianity, when he says, regardless of where you're from on planet Earth, regardless of what religion you came out of, we all go back to that sense of indignation when somebody cuts in line in front of us, and we say, that's not fair. Or he uses the analogy, if you're in the lunch line as a child or, you know, in elementary school, and somebody steals your orange, he says, you respond by saying, that's my orange. What are you appealing to when you say, that's wrong? You shouldn't have cut in line. You shouldn't have stole my lunch. You're appealing to a standard above your personal preferences or that individual that you're arguing with. We all know this because if somebody's listening to me right now and saying, well, I disagree with you, I think you're wrong. Well, then you're appealing to a standard of right and wrong above yourself by disagreeing with me. So even the disagreement with what I'm saying is proof of what I'm saying as being right.
0: So here's a quote from Dr. Everett Piper. Listen to this. We don't change truth. Truth changes us. And that's where we're living in a time where, hey, that doesn't fit real well with me. So we're going to kind of retweak the gospel. We're going to kind of redefine some things. But really, the truth stands. And here's the good news. The truth works. The truth sets people free. His truth will endure to all generations, the Bible says.
1: One thing I would encourage your listeners to have is have some key principles that you've memorized that are the summum bonum, the greatest good, the go-to, if you will, of your life. And for me, there are four things: the primacy of Christ, the priority of Scripture, the pursuit of truth, and the practice of wisdom. I call them my four P's, my four pillars. Primacy of Christ, Jesus is the Son of God. The priority of Scripture, the Bible is the Word of God. The pursuit of truth, truth is given by God. It is not made up by you or me. It's an objective revelation. It's not a human construct. And then the fourth one, the practice of wisdom. After I've honored Jesus as the Son of God, the Bible is the Word of God, and truth as a revelation of God, what do I do with it? I practice wisdom. I practice what I preach. It's the integration of head and heart and fact and faith and belief and behavior. It's being a person of integrity. It's the practice of wisdom. It's holiness. It's sanctification. It's being set apart for holiness unto the Lord. Those four things, truth being a major component thereof, give me greater freedom in life because I live within the boundaries of those four fence posts, which allows me to not worry about being legalistic or being harangued or disciplined by a bunch of other people that disagree with me. I've got greater freedom within that fence than if I tried to live outside of it.
0: Many years ago, Dr. Piper, I went out to lunch with a pastor. I loved him. He loved me. He's a pastor of a liberal church, a denomination that in today's standard has just gone further and further and further to the left, just pretty much outside of the Orthodox Christianity now. But this was many years ago, and his denomination was kind of migrating that way little by little. And we had lunch one day, and I just told him, I said, you know, really, my job's easy. I said, because I just believe the Bible is the word of God, and I just go out and preach the Bible. Mm-hmm. And he made this statement to me, and he said this. He goes, you know, and I realize that Christianity is a house of cards if the Bible isn't true. In other words, everything crashes down. It's all anchored in Scripture. And isn't it interesting, Dr. Piper, the first words that came out of the devil, the serpent in the Garden of Eden, was, "Hath God said."
1: Yep.
0: He keeps running the same play.
1: Yep. That statement by Satan is the challenge of truth because, well, what you heard God say could actually be a lie. That's what's implied in that arrogant challenge of Satan to Adam and Eve. And essentially he's saying, you can elevate yourself to be as God if you will conclude with me that God isn't really telling you the truth. He's trying to hide things from you. He doesn't want you define what's good and evil and right and wrong. He knows that if you can do that, you'll be as God and you can replace him. That's the lie of Satan. The other thing I want to point out is the interesting thing with your statement on your church friend. When we step away from the definition, the boundaries, the clarity of God's truth, we don't get more freedom, we get less. G.K. Chesterton said, when you get rid of the big laws of God, you don't get more liberty, you get less, which is so true. I mean, if you won't live within the 10 simple laws of God, and Jesus summarized them in two, if you will. So if we refuse to live by 10 laws or even two, then what do we get? We get thousands and thousands and thousands of little laws from Washington, D.C. and elsewhere that rush in to fill that vacuum, down to the point where they're telling us how to use the bathroom today and what pronouns we can use. So your church friend that was walking, his denomination was walking away from that clarity, ultimately is going to have confusion on what a woman is. They're going to have confusion on what parental rights are. They're going to have confusion on what pronouns are acceptable. They're going to have all these little laws that have been created by man to fill that vacuum that's been created by us as we rise up and start trying to define what's true rather than allowing God to do so.
0: Again, that is the voice of Dr. Everett Piper. We're talking today about growing up, and we're covering about some of the essential things. It's multifaceted, isn't it, Dr. Piper? In other words, what are some of the keys that grow up? The Apostle Paul talked about speaking the truth in love, how that would be essential for growth. If you would speak the truth in love, you will grow up. And so we're talking about truth. We talked previously about the importance of taking responsibility in life. What we're going to do, we're going to take a break, and on the other side of the break, we're going to come back and we're going to cover another key component in the maturity process and our growth in the Lord. We'll be right back right after this.
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0: In case you're just joining us for today's Roadshow, we're having a great time with our special guest, Dr. Everett Piper. We're talking about growing up and what are some of the components, what are some of the elements that are essential for growing up spiritually, one of which is taking responsibility in life, another of which is how do we respond to truth? Are we willing to make changes? Are we going to redefine truth? Are we going to, you know, not assume responsibility as it relates to truth and moral conviction? And then Dr. Piper, let's talk about this other one. We got to have some priorities in life. We got to make sure that we're just not putting last things first and first things last. So again, we're glad you're our guest on today's Roadshow.
1: I would start out by responding that it isn't about you. And people don't like hearing that today. At the end of the discussion, at the end of the debate, at the end of the day, it really isn't about you or me. This assumption that the world revolves around us is a very self-centered, narcissistic assumption. And we know that the end of the story of the Greek god Narcissus, as he began fixating on himself as the ultimate priority, the ultimate example of goodness and beauty, as he stared at himself, infatuated with himself as the priority, he slipped, he fell over the edge of the pool, and he drowned. The moral of that old story, that myth, is this. It's not about you. And when you start fixating on your own satisfactions, your own pleasures, when life becomes about you rather than about the kingdom of God, for example, then you're going to lose everything as the result of it. C.S. Lewis tells us that if you put first things first, you get those first things and the second thrown in to boot. But if you put second things first, you get neither the second nor the first. You lose everything. There's great wisdom in that C.S. Lewis quote. Over and over again in Scripture, the lesson is this, that it's not about you, it's about your Savior. Seek ye first the kingdom of God, and all these things shall be added unto you. If you seek all those other things first, you probably won't get those. Okay, you're going to be frustrated, and you won't get the kingdom. That's the lesson there. It's this paradox. G.K. Chesterton was called the Prince of Paradox for a reason. He understood the beauty of these teachings, that if you want to gain the ultimate reward of existence, and that is salvation, eternity within the kingdom of God, and all the beauty that comes with that, that you get that as a result of putting yourself last rather than first. G.K. Chesterton, the Prince of Paradox, understood all of these things. And really, when it comes to priorities,

0: practice of wisdom, holiness, obedience, sanctification is demanded by God. It is not optional. Everybody listening right now should be able to identify their key priorities in a quick and understandable fashion. That is the foundation upon which your testimony is built. If somebody comes up to you and asks you why your life is different, then you better be able to answer it as quickly as I just did, as confidently as I just did, and as memorably as what I just did. Otherwise, you've lost an opportunity to be an influence for the kingdom.
1: So we're talking here about priorities. In other words, if you want to know what the Bible does, the Bible renews our mind to what's really matters in life, what's really essential, what are the main things. The old statement, keep the main thing as the main thing. Well, you know, if you're never reading the Bible, if you don't get your mind renewed to the scripture, it's hard for you to know what the main thing is. One of the thoughts that Dr. Piper brings in his book, Grow Up, is in order for us to grow up and mature, in order for a young man to leave adolescence and enter into adulthood, or a young lady, or any person, is there's going to have to be some order in your life. There's going to have to be maturity. Now, let's be real. We all like leisure, Dr. Piper. We like free time. I need a little me time, free time, unstructured time. I need a little time just to regroup. But boy, I tell you what becomes 10 minutes can turn into 30 and can turn into hours of time that's just unstructured, unprofitable, zero return on the investment time. And unfortunately, some of the most important years of a young person's life, the most formidable years of their life, they can be wasting that time instead of using that time in a constructive way.
0: Yes. I obviously love C.S. Lewis. I've referred to him multiple times as we've talked. And I can't remember which book he said this in, but one of the great statements of C.S. Lewis on priorities and what we emphasize in life, he said, we're too easily satisfied with making mud pies in the back alley when we could have a vacation on the beach. Well, I think that's beautiful. All of us, because we're too easily satisfied with the dirt in life, the inferior things, the inconsequential things, safety rather than freedom, pleasure rather than principle. The list would go on and on because we become too easily satisfied with making mud pies in the back alley. We ignore the fact that God himself, Christ himself, has called us to have an ongoing vacation at the beach. So I guess the moral to that story is when we're setting our priorities, don't be too easily satisfied with the inferior. Another thing that C.S. Lewis says is that brass is more easily mistaken for gold than is clay. Brass is more easily mistaken for gold than is clay. Well, what's his point there? You're being too easily satisfied with a lesser priority of brass because, well, it's better than the dirt, it's better than the clay, so let's just be satisfied with that. When you could have had gold if you would have set your sights on it rather than being too easily satisfied with the inferior.
1: When I think of priorities, of course, we think of scripture. And as you had mentioned, Matthew 6:33, seek first the kingdom of God and his righteousness. That's a priority. Matthew 22, love God with all your heart, soul, mind, and strength. And the second commandment is likened to the first, love your neighbor as you love yourself. That's a priority. Proverbs 3:5-6, trust in the Lord with all your heart. Lean not to your own understanding. In all your ways, acknowledge him. And he will direct your path. That's a priority scripture. Psalm 90, so teach us to number our days that we can apply our hearts with wisdom. If you think about it, it's what we do with opportunities that come our way. Are we ready to seize that moment? Are we ready to take advantage of those opportunities that are in front of us? One of the passages, this is from the Amplified Bible, that really stuck with me as a young pastor, is found in 1 Timothy chapter 3 when Paul is talking about the qualifications of a minister. And he said he must be sensible, well-behaved, dignified. Notice this statement, and lead an orderly and a disciplined life. And when I think about priority and I think about maturity, we're going to have some order. We're going to have some discipline. We can't just, you know, like the fella jumped on the horse and he took off in eight directions. You know, we have to prioritize certain things. Your thoughts?

0: Well, the beauty of everything you just cited in Scripture is that even non-believers get it intuitively. I was on Adam Carolla's show once. Adam Carolla is not a Christian. In fact, he's an atheist, a debauched comedian, really. I talked about a measuring rod outside of those things being measured, quoting C.S. Lewis. I talked about my four pillars, the primacy of Christ, priorities, Scripture, pursuit of truth, and practice of wisdom. I talked about G.K. Chesterton, you don't have liberty without law, the paradox of liberty and law, offenses and freedom. I talked about all of those things with Adam Carolla on his show, identifying my priorities. Priorities that I felt led to a better life. I'm talking about this with Adam Carolla. And when we were done with the show, he concluded by saying this, "Thank you, Dr. Piper. What the world needs today is more of this wisdom." Now, people stop and think about that. He got it. He got it. Identifying priorities different than his, he got it. He understood that there was value in this and that the world needs more of it. That's a home run, folks. To identify and not apologize for biblical priorities.
1: Priorities matter in life. Notice this statement. The true measure of a man is how he spends his time. And it's important. I mean, obviously, Dr. Piper has had a lot of success. And if you've ever read one of his books, I'm going to tell you this. He puts a lot of time into collecting the information. I mean, it's just chock full of information. Well, you know, that didn't all just fall out of the sky. It's not like he just woke up one morning and it just looked over there on his desk and it was just all appeared. I mean, it was mining it out. Why do I bring these things out? You know, there's the public life that we see of people, but there's a private life. There, however tall the tree is on the top of the ground, it's actually larger below the surface. And that's the way we can say many times the preparation work that God is doing in our life. I mean, Jesus spent, in a sense, 30 years preparing for 3.5 years of ministry. And there is a preparatory work that God is doing by his Spirit. Here's what we're going to do, Dr. Piper. Why don't we take a break right now, then come back on the other side of this break, and let's continue this discussion about how priority will determine maturity, the link between our priorities and maturity in our Christian life. We'll be right back right after this.
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1: Welcome back to this final segment of today's Roadshow. We have as a special guest a gentleman by the name of Dr. Everett Piper. Dr. Piper has been a university president, New York Times bestseller. He is a columnist. He is also a commentator, and God has gifted him with what I consider a lot of good, practical, common sense. May not be that common today, but Dr. Piper, it is valuable. And thank you again for being our guest on today's Roadshow.
0: Again, honored to join you. Thank you.
1: So, Dr. Piper, we're talking about the link, the connection between having priorities in life and having basically a life that glorifies God and a life that you're growing. You know, in other words, if somebody's not growing spiritually, growing as a young man into adulthood, a young lady into adulthood, if they're stunted in their growth, one of the things you think, Dr. Piper's like, well, how are we doing on our priorities? Are we putting first things first? Are we putting, you know, fifth things first? What are we doing here in terms of our priority? And one of the statements you made that I thought was a real keeper, successful people are people who have made the most of opportunities. What are your thoughts along that line?
0: One of the, to me, an obvious principle here is that if you have your priorities set, if you know what your ultimate goal is and you're not going to compromise your principles to achieve that goal, ironically, again, a paradox, you have some liberty to call audibles in the midst of your journey. One of my chapters in my book, Grow Up, I title it Listen for Omaha. Probably dating myself a little bit here, but one of the greatest quarterbacks, at least in recent football history, is Peyton Manning, quarterback for the Indianapolis Colts and then the Denver Broncos. Well, if people remember, you can hear Peyton Manning at the scrimmage line calling an audible. And the way he did that is he called Omaha, Omaha. So when you heard him calling Omaha, you knew that he had read the defense and he was changing the play. Was it because he was equivocating in his goals that he had lost his principles? Was it because he didn't know where he was going and what he wanted to accomplish? No, it was the exact opposite. It was because he had disciplined himself to the rigor of the game. He knew the rules. He knew the boundaries. He had disciplined himself to the truths of football. He knew what football was. He knew how it was defined. He knew he didn't define it, that somebody else did. And he knew where he wanted to go within those boundaries, within those parameters, within those laws. He knew where he was going to go, and he knew what he wanted to do to succeed therein. He was a great football player because of that discipline. But he also had the freedom because of that discipline to call an audible, to get the job done. There are stories in history of people calling audibles later in life because they stayed the course, they stayed on task, they had their priorities straight. Abraham Lincoln didn't become president until failing multiple times in the political world. He stayed on course. He called audibles. He got the job done. Colonel Sanders of Kentucky Fried Chicken, go back and read the story there. A failure over and over and over again, but he had his priorities straight. He was able to call an audible, change direction, if you will, within the boundaries of the game. Ronald Reagan, again, didn't become president of the United States, one of the greatest presidents of the United States, in my judgment, until later in life because he knew his goals, he knew his direction, he had his priorities straight, but he was able to adjust within the game, within the time of the game to win. I've spoke of paradoxes multiple times here, but there's beauty in the paradox of having your principles and your priorities straight while at the same time gaining more latitude and more freedom as the result of that to actually win.
1: Yeah. And Dr. Piper, I've been on the other side where I was so rigid wanting to have these priorities to where I was realizing, okay, I'm working against the flow. I'm working against the Holy Spirit here. And inadvertently, I'm so rigid. I'm so determined that I'm trying to do the right thing. But in your book, you talk about how important it is to be coachable. I'm just going to use this one sign of a young man growing up. Can he take correction? Can an employer speak into his life? Can a pastor speak into their life? And I wish I could tell you that once you hit 21, then you just automatically flip a switch and you're coachable for the rest of your life. But the reality is Jesus talked about old wineskins, people that aren't very flexible, people that aren't very adaptable and subject to change. So when we talk about priorities, certainly one of the priorities, we would say it this way, is you need to be coachable. You need to be accept the fact that we're all a work in progress, right? We're all. I had a painter tell me this one time, and I love him. He's got a lot of good one-liners, but he told me this line. He said, you know, the cake's still in the oven. And there's a work God is doing in our life that the cake's still in the oven.
0: We're often asked on shows like this, or even in our relationships with our family and friends, if you had one word of advice to give to this group of people, what would it be? Well, the thing that comes to mind right now, if I were asked that of our listeners, I would say, be quiet and listen. Just be quiet. Listen. Stop talking and listen. And who should you listen to? I spoke of chronological snobbery earlier. I'm stealing that phrase from C.S. Lewis. His argument was, we elevate the new ideas as somehow being above any old ideas. And just because they're new, they're better, and we discard the old. Well, that's ridiculous. The old ideas are still around because they've stood the test of time. Well, the same principle is true biblically when we're told over and over again in Scripture to honor the elderly, that children should honor their parents, for example. Well, why? Because parents might know a little bit more. That's one reason. They've been around the block a few more times. And in humility, just be quiet. Stop talking and listen to people who are a little older than you, a little bit more mature than you, that have more experience than you, and might have some wisdom that they've acquired over the years as the result. The Old Testament speaks to gray hair being a sign of wisdom. Now, I've got lots of it, so it's a little bit self-congratulatory here to claim that wisdom, I suppose. Don't be a chronological snob, folks. I don't care how old you are, whether you're 25 or whether you're 55 or whether you're 65. There's somebody ahead of you in the race that you might want to learn from. Be quiet, ask them some questions, and learn. End of it. Period. Full stop. It's one of the best bits of advice I could give to anybody.
1: Yeah, and people don't have to be perfect to learn from them. I mean, we'd have to chunk the whole life of David if we say, well, unless they're perfect, I can't learn anything from them. Well, David certainly wasn't perfect. Solomon certainly wasn't perfect. Other than Jesus, you're coming up short on perfect people. But you can still glean from different things, and you can learn something. One thing we learn from Proverbs is that Solomon could go down to the house of the sluggard and say, I learned a few things, meaning I learned what not to do. And, you know, Dr. Piper, when you made that statement about listen to a parent, listen to an elder, the gray hair, I'm reminded of this scripture. This is Deuteronomy 4, only take care and keep your soul diligently. This is verse 9, lest you forget the things that your eyes have seen, lest they depart from your heart all the days of your life. Notice this. Make them known to your children and your children's children. So that's the gray hair kicking in on a grandparent's side to say the call was not just to train up your children in the way of the Lord, but this passage in Deuteronomy 4:9, you need to make sure you're teaching them to your children's children. That'd be your grandchildren. There are so many precious things that I've endeavored to put into my kids, but I'm going to tell you something. They've had grandparents put some beautiful things into their lives that it just wasn't in my toolbox. You know what I'm saying? I gave them all the tools I had, but brother, there were some things that grandparents were able to pour into them that was beyond my life experience.
0: I think one of the greatest mistakes that any culture makes, and this probably isn't the first generation to make this because, you know, I grew up a teenager in the 60s, early 70s. And what was taking place at that time? Well, the Cultural Revolution and this attitude that if you're not in your 20s, then you've lost touch with reality and you're not worth listening to any longer. It's just incredibly unfortunate that we would throw away the riches of the ages. And that's not just material wealth that's been handed on to us. It's the wisdom. It's the wealth of ideas that have been given to us. To disparage our founding fathers because they were old, white, European males. To act as if the Bible is antiquated and not relevant today. To not listen to your grandparents because, well, they're just out of touch with what's going on in the world around us. And to dishonor your parents because, well, okay, boomer, no, don't go there. Please, don't go there. And again, that's not a criticism of Gen X or millennials or anyone else, because I think 55-year-olds and 60-year-olds are just as guilty of this sin as anybody else, because how often do we see our peers, Tom, disrespecting their parents and disrespecting the generation that is ahead of them? Perhaps this has been a temptation as old as time itself, and maybe that's why God repeatedly tells us in the Bible to honor your parents. Maybe this is one reason why it's a Ten Commandment, because he knew we would be tempted to break it all the time.
1: Right. Well, when we talk about wisdom, you know, it's good to learn from people that have been down the road, people that have, they sit in their first rodeo, they've been around the block a few times, whatever term you want to use, we realize we're just blessed whenever you're able to learn from somebody that has got life experience and, you know, they've been around the block. I had a gentleman tell me one time, my father-in-law said he worked for a man for a period of time. And he said, you know, I've done this job about every way imaginable. And the way that works is this way. And, you know, he says, now, when you're working on your own, you can do whatever you want. But when you're working for me, this is the way that works. And that's the way I'm going to pay you. Dr. Piper, I want to say this. It is truly an honor to have you. I love listening to your wisdom. I love having you as a guest here with the Oasis Radio Network. I truly mean this. We're blessed to have you as our guest anytime you're available. We're always blessed to have you on the Roadshow.
0: Thanks for having me. I've really enjoyed it.
1: I enjoy listening to Dr. Piper because whenever he says things, I just think everybody in the room's thinking this. Somebody's finally saying it. You know, it's not like it's where did that come from? It was like, no, that's pretty much common sense. Well, on behalf of the Oasis Radio Network, my name's Tom Arnold, and I want to say to my special guest, Dr. Everett Piper, thank you for joining us for today's roadshow. Also, I want to say thank you to all the sponsors and the Watchman partners for making today's program possible. Hey, I want to send you out with a scripture that came from the lips of Jesus Christ, the head of the church, the Alpha and the Omega. And it's the scripture found in Matthew 6:33 that says this, "But seek first the kingdom of God in his righteousness, and all these things will be added unto you." Today, we encourage you to seek the Lord and to love the Lord. God bless you. 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
3: Hello, this is Jeannie Alcott. God wants to minister to you concerning the times when you feel there isn't anything for you, the times when you feel nothing else can be done, or you have no way to win. Maybe you feel you don't have anything to offer or no place to go. You simply begin to wonder, is there anything for me? God is going to show you that when you feel there is nothing for you, He has just what you need and you can see done what needs to be done. He is working to cause it to come about. See this in your spirit beginning now. Allow yourself to feel joy and peace and even excitement about what can be done. For when it feels that nothing can be done, God says, something can be done. And it can be as we pray and believe for His power to move for you. So it's important not to become disillusioned. It can be easy to be disheartened when we have watched and waited and tried and worked, and yet it appears that nothing can be done. We can even be fed thoughts that try to get us to be disillusioned with God. Not that we stop believing or serving Him. We simply are disillusioned about what we feel God hasn't done in our situation. Those are normal human thoughts, and sometimes there are thoughts that are sent from our enemy, the devil, to get us so disillusioned with God that we stop believing He's doing anything for us. Never stop believing that God is working for you. He is always working for you, whether you can see it or feel it or understand it. Seeing and feeling and understanding are not the indications that God is doing the work. Faith is the evidence of what we don't see. So as we have faith, we know God is doing something and it will be revealed to us. We will see it. We have a dear partner in this ministry who was telling us about what happened to his friend. He called us because the friend was experiencing a health issue. The doctor said he had blockage in his blood vessels that were narrowed and preventing blood from flowing to the tissues and organs, which is very critical. He had such a bad case that the doctor said, quote, there was nothing they could do for him. Those have to be some of the saddest and scariest and most disappointing words we can hear. Nothing can be done. There isn't anything else we can do. Everything has been done that can be. We get a feeling that we're just going to have to exist in that state. It may not be a medical issue. It can be a desire to have the funds to do something. Or we wonder if anything can be done about these conditions we're facing. We think about how we've tried to bring unity or peace, and we just get strife. Or we are just trying to resolve an issue or do a project or come up with a way to proceed on something. But whatever desire we have or whatever we're striving for, when we wonder, is there anything that can be done? We can hear God's answer. Something can be done, and I'm doing it. Believe in me. When this partner got in touch with us to pray for his friend, he was doing something important to cause that whole prognosis to take a turn. Think about how a prognosis is a forecast or projection of how things will turn out. Well, who can know better the prognosis for your circumstances than God? So if the prediction for the future of what you desire isn't good, ask God what His prognosis is. Ask Him what can be done. When we went into prayer for this friend when nothing else could be done, something happened. The Spirit of God moved him to go to a different source for his condition. When he did, this doctor knew of an improved treatment that could address his condition. Now the update is that he is doing much better. He went from nothing can be done to something can be done to feeling wonderful. Don't accept that nothing can be done. Then you won't become disillusioned about God and what he doesn't seem to be doing. Believe the prognosis will be good. The forecast is great. Everything is projected to come out as God plans. Those are the words you need to embrace and believe. And hey, sometimes this has to be done in the worst of conditions. It isn't hard to believe when everything appears to be headed toward a good outcome. But when the outlook appears that nothing can be done, we find out if we really believe the Word of God and what He can do. Think of the conditions in which the men Paul and Silas found themselves. In Acts chapter 16, if you want to go there now, I'm looking at the Living Bible version. It describes how Paul and Silas had reached Philippi, which was a Roman colony just inside the Macedonia border. They were there to share the gospel. So when they found out that by the riverbank some people met for prayer, they went there to share. A group of women were there, and so they taught the Word of God to them. One of the businesswomen there urged them to stay at her home, and so they did. They spent a few days in that area teaching the message of Christ. But one day a possessed servant girl began following them around. The men owned her and earned money by having her tell fortunes to people. But she was attracted to Paul and Silas, so she began to follow behind them, shouting, "These men are servants of God, and they have come to tell you how to have your sins forgiven." So she continued doing this day after day, following them around, to the point it caused so much interference that Paul turned and spoke to the demon within her. He commanded it out of her in the name of Jesus Christ. And of course, right away it came out. It had no option. Well, because the demon was gone, the girl couldn't do any of the things she could before that earned her owner so much money. So to pay back Paul and Silas, they dragged them before the judges and said they were Jews that were corrupting their town. They were teaching things that were against the laws of the Romans who were ruling them. So the judges had them whipped and put into prison. The jailer was informed that if they escaped, he would die. He would pay with his life. That caused him to make sure they were put in the inner dungeon far from the outside gate, and their feet were put into stocks. Well, if anyone could say, "Nothing can be done," it would be Paul and Silas at that time. Is there anything for them? Is there anything for them at that moment? It appears they believed there was. They believed something could be done because they were praying and singing hymns to God. It's midnight, and a filthy, horrible stench filled the inner dungeon. They can't even move because of the stocks on their feet, but they're praying and singing. They knew God was so much more powerful than the natural conditions surrounding them. This is what we must know. God is much more powerful than the natural conditions surrounding us. So when we praise Him, believing He can do something, then something will be done. As Paul and Silas showed the other prisoners their faith in God, there was a sudden great earthquake. It was so great that the entire foundations of the prison were shaken. That caused all the doors to fly open. Not just that, but the chains of every prisoner in that place fell off. As a result, the jailer that had put them back there believed on Jesus Christ as Savior, he and his entire household. Can anything be done more than you know? Whatever God must do, whomever He must send, whatever provision He must make, He will do it. There were two other people who were in prison that experienced the move of God, as Paul and Silas did, but it was a different kind of earthquake. You may remember the name Chuck Colson. He had a prison ministry in which he would go from prison to prison teaching the Word of God. He was showing the inmates who were wondering, "Is there anything for me?" that there was, in fact, a new heart that could change their life. One person who was on Chuck Colson's team was a singer. One time when they were at a facility in Oregon, she sang the song, "My Life is in Your Hands." Afterwards, one of the inmates said to her, "I really want to thank you for singing that song. It ministered so much to me. My soul was dry." Then he went on and described how he had just received a letter and his wife was asking for a divorce. He said, "Just when I thought things couldn't get any worse, they did. I felt as if there was nothing left for me. Now I realize my life is in the hands of God and that somehow it will be okay. I really want to thank you for singing that song." So So he went from believing nothing can be done to believing something can be done. And that's when his prayers and faith produced the action of God. You might say, like Paul and Silas, an earthquake was about to happen because of the praise and worship. Just 5 days after that event, Chuck Colson was at another prison in Chicago, and the singer began to sing that same song, "My Life is in Your Hands." At the end of it, a woman came up to her and thanked her for singing it. She said almost the same words as the inmate did in Oregon, "My soul has been so dry." Then she told the story of how her husband is in prison, and she felt she couldn't go on anymore. So she had written to him to ask for a divorce. But now she realized it wasn't right. Who was her husband? You guessed it. The very one who had heard the same song after receiving the request for a divorce. What a tremendous miracle. When it seemed nothing could be done for either one of them, something was done. They were coming back together in their marriage, and God is healing them. No matter how the conditions are, how disheartening, how disillusioned you feel, when it seems nothing can be done, something can be done by God Almighty. Right now, we're going into prayer, and we believe beyond a shadow of a doubt that something can be done for you, and it will begin in these moments. Yes, believe what you need to see God do will begin in these very moments of anointing and prayer. Oh, Father, thank you for coming to my friend in these moments, coming to reassure them that even if it appears nothing can be done, something not only can be done, but will be done as we pray and believe. As Paul and Silas, we're sending up our praise to you. We praise you because we believe in you. We have faith in what you can do. So in the face of conditions or disappointments or challenges, we are expecting the earthquake miracle, one that will be so sudden and so great that it will shake the conditions around them. Oh God, I know nothing can be so deep or dark or hopeless that you cannot penetrate it by your power. You're doing it now. You're penetrating the conditions by your power. So we're expecting a tremendous miracle from them. In the name of Jesus, amen. We believe what the Spirit of God said. You can have an earthquake miracle in the face of conditions or disappointments or challenges. Believe something is coming to you that is so great and so sudden that it will shake those conditions out of your life. And John and I are here ready to join you in faith. Do as the Word of God says. Come into agreement with another believer who will pray and intercede. John and I will do that for you when you contact us. Whatever seems that nothing can be done, tell us about it. After we pray and stand in faith, we're going to write to you and give you words that can inspire your spirit. We can't wait to hear from you. Now I want to give us a spiritual power line. These are words of faith that we need to speak over our life. When we do, the power of them is heard in the spiritual realm. So you just go around saying these words with a praise in your heart. Something is being done. Something is being done. Ooh, feel that in your spirit. God is doing something for you. And to help you believe it and receive it, be sure you hear this entire message. Just request, "Is there anything for me?" God is answering that question in a wonderful way for you. We will send you all 5 parts of the teaching and the prayer times. Each part is 15 minutes. It's offer number AM900. 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After you give, believe for the promises of God to be poured out on your life. Praise God. 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
4: Welcome to 15 Minutes in the Word with New York Times bestselling author Joyce Meyer. On today's program, Joyce will be teaching about change. This time of year, we all take stock and evaluate the changes we'd like to make in our lives. Today, Joyce is here to remind us that as we trust in the Lord, He is able to change us from the inside out. So be encouraged as you seek Him to do a new thing in this new year. Now, here's Joyce with today's teaching.
5: 2 Corinthians 5:20 and 21. We are Christ's ambassadors. And I like the Amplified translation of this better, so I'm going to ask them to put that up. It says, we are Christ's personal representatives. And He is making His appeal to the world through us. 2 Corinthians 5:20. So we are Christ's ambassadors. God making His appeal, as it were, through us. We, as Christ's personal representatives, beg you for His sake to lay hold of His divine favor and be reconciled to God. God is making His appeal to the world through us. Wow. You don't have to have a reverend in front of your name to be in ministry. Everyone, if you're a Christian, you're in ministry. You're in full-time ministry, because that means everywhere you go, you represent Christ. You get to be nice to people. Loving, forgiving. I have a story that I tell that I think makes a good point. We had done a conference in St. Louis, and I'm always tired after the conferences, and back then I was doing 5 sessions, not 3. And we went to a restaurant to eat, and it was very crowded, and we had made a reservation, and then when we got there, they told us they didn't take reservations. I'm like, but we made a reservation. Well, we don't take reservations. Well, why did you take our reservation? So you can feel your blood starting to, so then you got to go. How many of you can feel it rising? That's when you got to push it down. So we had to wait 45 minutes to get a table. And then we gave a girl our drink order, and she came with this huge tray balancing it with all these coffee, water, tea, and all this stuff on it. And she hit the wall and dumped the whole thing on Dave. On his nice 3-piece suit. And Dave was so sweet. He said, that's okay. Don't worry about it. Just wasn't your fault. It's crowded in here. He even called the manager over and said, I don't want her to get in trouble. It wasn't her fault. And I'm maybe kind of wanting to say a few other things, but I thought, just shut up. I'm not quite as nice as he is. And so she came back then with the second set of drinks, and you could tell she'd been crying. And she said, I'm so sorry. She leaned over and looked at me, and she said, I was so nervous when I saw you because I just started watching you on TV. And I thought, and said, oh, thank you, Jesus, thank you, thank you, thank you. Thank you, thank you, that I did not have a fit in here. Thank you. And see, that's what happens. You put a bumper sticker on your car, And everybody's waiting to see, and we're going to find out. We are being watched. And the world yells, hypocrite, hypocrite, hypocrite. I don't go to church because it's full of hypocrites. Well, why don't you come on in and change us all then? Or be a hypocrite with us. Whatever. And then verse 21, a life-changing verse for me. He that knew no sin became sin. He didn't just take our sin, he became sin. Can you imagine how awful that had to be for our holy Jesus? That we might be made the righteousness of God in Christ. He took our sin and gave us his righteousness. So you are right with God, not because you do everything right, but because you're in Christ. Okay, so let me show you how it works. Amanda, you can bring my stuff out here. I have to take my coat off to get to see my muscles. I work out. Look at that. Of course, I still got some of that going on too. Okay, now this is the way we were. Just rags, chains, in bondage. Life's a mess. How many of you this pretty much define you? Well, Jesus comes into our life and he takes this and he gives us his righteousness. But there's a problem. It's too big for us. Now, this is a good lesson if you get it. So, we got it, but it don't fit. So, guess what? We get to grow into it. And every year that you're in Christ, it fits you a little better and a little better and a little better. But while you're growing into it, you can still say it's mine. Because it's yours. You got it. Everybody say, I got it. See, you need to start saying what the Word says about you. Thanks, Amanda. You need to start saying what the Word says about you and believing what the Word says before you see it. How many of you think you can start doing that? Now, it's going to be a big change. That will be a big change. And the devil will tell you you're crazy. Oh, yeah. He's very busy. You think you're busy? Let me tell you. In here in this book, it says, you think you're busy? The devil is a busy character. He is busy. He is always working. Oh, there's so many good things in here. I dare not try to get into all of them. It talks about the church today. And when I say the church, I'm not talking about this church or the church down the street or your church. I'm talking about every church everywhere, the church. The church, church's success should not be measured by the number of people that are there, by the number of campuses you have, by the money you have, by the great choir, by the eloquent speaker, by the beauty of the building. It should be measured by our souls being saved and are the people in the pew becoming more holy all the time. And that's it. That's what determines whether a church is successful or not. Is it anointed? Is the presence of God there? Holy holiness is not an outdated word. There is a heaven, there is a hell, there is a devil. We have authority over the devil, but we have to walk in it. He doesn't have to run our lives, but we've got to get smart enough to recognize him. And let me tell you, you have never seen anybody any slicker or trickier than the devil. You'll have trouble and he'll get you to blame it on God. There's nothing he delights in more than to get a Christian mad at God, thinking God is the source of their problems. God is not your problem. He's your answer. Amen. God didn't break my leg in the closet. I fell and broke my leg because I was trying to answer my phone. Here I'm on a walker and my phone's ringing back here and I go, broke my leg. So, God didn't break my leg, but he healed it. You know, the Bible tells us to put on stuff and put off stuff. I love that. It says to put on Christ, put on the new man, put off the old man, put on the full armor of God. Well, how do you put on spiritual things? It says put on love. How do you put on love? You want me to tell you how you do it? You take time in the morning and you sit and you think about being loving that day. And you ask God to help you. And you think about people that you're going to be around and how you can build them up and encourage them. And you think about, as a man thinketh in his heart, so is he. Come on, you put things on by thinking about them. I have never yet walked in my closet and had my clothes jump on my body. I think about what I'm going to put on. Sometimes I'll pick out two or three things and hang them on hangers. And I might try on something, and if it don't look good, then I'll take it off and try on something else. Well, some Christians need to look in the mirror. Because they got on some attitudes that are pretty ugly. Let's talk about one of my favorite things for a minute. I wonder how many people are in here that have somebody in your life that you need to forgive for something. Probably, I mean, unless you guys are better here in Louisiana than the rest of the world, probably about 70 to 80%. Like I said, I've been doing this a long time. And the devil gains more ground in people's lives through unforgiveness than through any other single thing. You can't have a right relationship with God with unforgiveness in your heart. Well, you don't know what they did to me. It doesn't matter. Whatever anybody's done to you doesn't even come close to what we've done to Jesus. He's not asking us to do anything that he didn't do for us. Amen?
6: It's so encouraging to know we have a Heavenly Father who wants the best for us and is able to change us to be more like him, because change is just part of life. The only thing that doesn't change is God. He's the same yesterday, today, and tomorrow. However, he's also changing people and the world around us. So we need to be willing to change as well. The first change we need to make is in our minds. Romans 12:2 says, "Do not conform to the pattern of this world, but be transformed by the renewing of your mind." When we change the way we think to think what God thinks, that's when we become more like him.
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2: Today we're going to start in Hebrews chapter 11, verse 1. Faith is the substance. Now, faith. Now, faith. Now, faith. Well, what about now faith? It is the substance of things hoped for. It is the evidence of things not seen. So substance and evidence is always in the now when it comes to faith. It's not yesterday or tomorrow. It is now. Let me give you a little history lesson in these words, substance and evidence. Hebrews was written originally in the Greek, and the Greek word substance means foundation, substructure, confidence. You just have to listen. You don't have to try to write all this down. Just listen. Substance is the foundation, the substructure, confidence, assurance, realization, that which stands under a supporting reality. Faith is the confidence, assurance, realization, foundation, substructure, that which stands under a supportive reality. Faith is not making things up. It is supported. It has a foundation. In Greek literature, this word substance is always referring to a legal guarantee or a title deed. A real, concrete reality underlying something visible. It's a steadfast confidence. In the English, the word substance simply means that which gives something its reality. See, we read this stuff and we just see words, but there's powerful meaning behind this. It's critical to have this foundation because faith is. And if I don't know what faith is, if I don't have a true supporting idea or understanding of how faith is working, then we just live in this illusion that faith is some kind of mystical thing God is waiting for us to believe or to say, and we don't have any understanding of the power of our faith. See, our faith is a substance. It is a legal guarantee. It is a concrete reality underlying something visible, something God has proclaimed. It's a steadfast confidence. It's a foundation or basis in the English for the word substance. The essence or actual existence of a thing.

0: is described as proof, conviction, demonstration, the inner persuasion produced by truth. The inner persuasion produced by truth. A decisive, convincing argument. Evidence refers to something that proves or demonstrates a reality. Even if the reality is unseen, evidence proves it's real. Greek language describes evidence as a presented proof in a courtroom, cross-examining to expose truth, evidence that settles a matter. It's not an emotional hope. It's proof that ends debates. The English meaning, I'm going to summarize all this so your brain stops being on tilt with all these big words. The English meaning of evidence means proof that something is true. Something that demonstrates what is not outwardly visible. Think of it like this. Evidence is what you use to convince, prove, or demonstrate in a court of law. When we think of the court system today, evidence has to be presented to a jury. That evidence is what defines the total outcome of that evidence itself. The evidence proves what the jury should see, and then the jury decides whether a person is guilty or innocent, whether it is all the way down to life or death. Evidence has power. We did not physically see this person commit the crime, but the evidence says they did, and that evidence is proven enough truth to believe it. Are you getting this? That's what evidence is. Now, when we summarize this in the subject of faith, faith is the foundation, the substructure, the confidence, assurance, realization, that which stands under a supporting reality. Literally a legal guarantee or a title deed, a real concrete reality underlying something visible. A steadfast confidence. That's what faith is. Of what? Of things hoped for. Faith is not some mystical thing like fairy dust that makes magic happen. Faith is a substance. It is a confidence, an assurance, a realization, a supporting reality, a legal framework by which we stand in God's presence. It is not wishful thinking to sow and to tithe. It is a legal structure that we use to produce. It's our evidence of what we believe. Faith is a substance of things hoped for. It is the evidence, the proof, the conviction, the demonstration, the inner persuasion produced by truth. A decisive, convincing argument. That's our evidence. Faith gives substance to the evidence of the things we hope for, of the things not seen. So critically important that we have a working understanding of how powerful faith is. It is a substance of the things that you are hoping for. It is the evidence, the truth of the things I do not see. Even though I may not see it, I believe it's true. Our entire legal structure in the earth, in America, is based on that proof, evidence. So is our spiritual realm. Our spiritual realm, where do you think we got it in America? Somebody was smart enough to do the homework we're doing and figured out, wait a second, if there's an evidence in the spirit, we could use that same idea in natural law.
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0: See, my faith is not wishful thinking. Faith is not just hoping God will do what he said in his word. It is more. There is a depth. There is a weightiness.

to living by faith. We've been teaching on faith for a while now, and we've kind of come at it a lot of different ways. Today I'm coming at it again, the other side of the mountain, understanding the reality that this is a powerful spiritual truth. Faith is a substance of things hoped for. It is an evidence of things not seen. There is a weight, a reality, a conviction. I don't know how many more words I can use to get our mind wrapped around the reality of a spiritual truth that is being used, lived by, exercised every day in our life. I'm not moved by what I see. I'm not moved by what I feel. I only believe and I only trust in the evidence of God's word. God's word is the evidence, and I put my faith, my reality, my confidence, the substructures of my life are based in the evidence of God's word. Not based in what I see, not based in the doctor's report, not based in what my belly says or my wallet says or my marriage says or my children say or the government says or the hell that lives in my house or next door or at my job. I don't know, but whatever that world is around me, I will not be moved by what I see. I will not be moved by what I feel. The structure, the core, the foundation, the evidence, the proof of my life, the very deed, the very ownership of my faith is in not what I see, but in what God's word says. All of us hoped for something, right? All of us have. Hope is important. Hope is a vital link to workable faith. All this substance has to be tied to something you're hoping for. I have to mix faith with hope. If you have no hope, faith alone will not produce results. All this substructure and foundation has to be built in something I'm looking towards. Hope in God's word is a looking forward at what God has promised. I see myself healed. I see myself blessed. I see myself surviving. I see myself whole. I see myself delivered from the old man, right? Addictions are gone. I see myself free. That's hope. But now my faith in God's promise gives substance to that reality. I'm not wishfully thinking, calling it hope. My hope in a future, my hope in healing, my hope in life is committed and connected and built upon the evidence of God's word, not my wants and desires. My wants and desires agree with God's word. This is where many people fail living by faith. They just hope in something their flesh wants, and they see themselves having it. But they don't have any substance to that because it's not tied or committed to God's word. It's fantasy.

0: desire of flesh. It is driven by the promises of God. He said, if I will seek first the kingdom of God, then all these natural earthly things, in the previous verses he talks about it, those things will be what? Given to me. See, when I seek God first, my givens are different. My desires, my wants are changed and transformed. I'm not simply in the Word to get the coats and the pretty things and the stuff. I'm seeking God first, and in walking in relationship with God, it changes me. It transforms me. My hopes change. My wants change. My desires change. My vision, my view, my wants all begin to shape and be framed by what God says, by His Spirit, by His Word, by the power of His Spirit living in me.
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2: So if you would open your Bibles tonight to Romans, the third chapter, verse 21, we're just going to follow the Holy Spirit in what we share tonight. Romans, the third chapter. But now the righteousness of God without the law is manifested, being witnessed by the law and the prophets, even the righteousness of God, which is by faith of Jesus Christ unto all and upon all them that believe, for there is no difference, for all have sinned and come short of the glory of God. Now you'll notice every sinner's heard that quoted to him 1,000 times, more or less. And you know, we kind of beat the poor sinner over the head with that. But all in the world, Paul is saying, is we all came out of the same boat. There's none of us any different from others. All have sinned and come short of the glory of God. But he's teaching righteousness here. He says, being justified freely by his grace through the redemption that is in Christ Jesus, whom God has set forth to be the propitiation through faith in his blood to declare his righteousness for the remission of sins that are past through the forbearance of God. To declare, I say it this time, his righteousness, that he might be just and the justifier of him that believeth in Jesus. Where is boasting then? It is excluded. By what law? Of works? Nay, but by the law of faith. I want to talk to you a little bit about the law of faith. Now, you might look at that and say, well, now, really, Brother Capps, that doesn't mean that faith is a law. But now, come on down to verse 31. It says, do we then make void the law through faith? God forbid. We establish the law. Now, we know he's not talking about establishing the law of the old covenant. He is talking about establishing the law of the new covenant. And the law of the new covenant is faith. Faith is the law of the new covenant. Through faith, you enter into grace. It is impossible to enter into the grace of God without faith. You're right there in the fourth chapter. Look at chapter 5, verse 1 and 2. Therefore, being justified by faith, we have peace with God through our Lord Jesus Christ, by whom also we have access by faith into this grace wherein we stand. In other words, you can't get into God's grace any way other than through faith. It's through faith. It's not by works of the law anymore. It's through faith in believing that what Jesus did accomplished it for us, and we believe in that. We confess that Jesus is Lord, and therefore we become the righteousness of God. It's not our righteousness, it's His righteousness. But now here's the point I want you to see in this, that faith is a law. It's a law of God. Now, we talked about this in the other session, that Mark, the 11th chapter, verse 23, Jesus tells you how the law of faith works. Whosoever shall say to the mountain, to the problem, to the situation that you face, be removed, be cast into the sea, shall not doubt in his heart, but shall believe that those things, not just what he said to the mountain, but those things which he saith daily, shall come to pass, then he shall have. I like to say it this way, eventually he shall have whatsoever he saith. Won't happen overnight. It won't happen in a few days, but it's a way of life. Now, that is the way the law of faith works. Then Jesus said in Luke the 17th chapter, if you had faith as a seed, you would say to the sycamine tree. Now, what in the world did the sycamine tree have to do with it? It was just an obstacle in the path of the disciples. The problems that you face in life, the situations that you face in life, you may be facing financial adversity, a financial mountain, a physical problem in your life that is a mountain to you. Jesus said, say to it, you won't hinder me any longer. You'll be a thing of the past. And if you believe and doubt not in your heart, eventually he shall have whatsoever he saith. Therefore, now when you find the word therefore, stop and find out what it's there for. It's a conjunction. It connects these two verses together. Therefore, because this is a law of faith, it will work also in prayer. Therefore, whatsoever things you desire, when you pray, believe that you receive them, and you shall have them. But when you pray, you believe. What do you believe? That you receive them. One translation says, have received, past tense. Why? Because we believe. And he that believeth, hath. Doesn't mean he has it in his possession. It means in the spirit world, it's considered done, granted. Now you remember in the other session we talked about the Apostle Paul said all the promises of God are yes and amen. God never says no to a promise that he's already said yes to. But if there's not faith involved, you have no access to that. Faith is the law that causes all of these things, all of the provisions of God to be unlocked to you. They're yours. 2 Peter says that all things, God has given us all things that pertain to life and godliness. How? Through the knowledge. See, if you don't know about it, you couldn't possibly have faith for it. Because faith cometh by hearing. How does he give us all things? Through the exceeding great and precious promises. And Paul said, he's already said yes to all these promises. Therefore, faith is absolutely necessary to enter into the provisions that God has made. Now you see this even in the Old Testament. And God instigated this law under the Old Covenant. There was not a whole lot taught about faith under the Old Covenant. They just believed God and it was imputed to them for righteousness. But there was nothing under the Old Covenant that told him how to operate in this law. But it says that God told Joshua what to do. He said, don't let the word depart out of your mouth of the book of the law. That is all the word they had, see. Don't let it depart out of your mouth, but meditate therein day and night that thou mayest observe to do all that's written therein. Now the word meditate means to mutter, speak to oneself. In other words, confession. Confess what the word says. Say what God said. Why? Because it'll create that image inside you. Amen. And that image burned into the human spirit, what the Bible calls, James calls it, engrafted. Receive with meekness the engrafted word. When that word becomes a part of you, then you become fully persuaded that what God said is exactly what you're going to experience. Now that's why the devil wants you to quote and say what he said, because it'll become engrafted into your spirit to where what he says will be exactly what you'll live out in reality of your life. There is a law that governs this. You may wish it didn't work, but it does. Everything in the scriptures point to it. Jesus taught much about it. Go with me to Matthew's Gospel, the 15th chapter, and listen to what Jesus said. Verse 11, Matthew 15, verse 11. Now see, they had a big deal over the fact they didn't wash their hands, you know, before they ate. And Jesus said in verse 11, not that which goeth into the mouth defileth a man, but that which cometh out of the mouth, this defileth a man. Verse 18, but those things which proceed out of the mouth come forth from the heart, they defile the man. Now, the things that come out of the mouth defile the man. Words spoken. You know why it defiles is because it enters into your spirit. Words that you speak. See, if faith cometh by hearing the word of God, then faith in you is going to come by hearing your words. Are you listening to me now? Now let me show you a parallel here. I know that you know this, but do you understand it? Paul said, so then faith cometh. How does it come? Faith cometh by hearing. Now, that's a truth. That's not the truth. See, faith in God comes by hearing the word of God. But the truth is that faith cometh by hearing. Whether you're hearing God, whether you're hearing you, or whether you're hearing the devil, or whether you're hearing your neighbor, faith cometh by hearing. But see, Paul was talking about faith in God. It comes by hearing what God said. You could have faith in me by hearing what I said. If I told you 10 things and you found it is exactly right, then you'd have faith in me. So the real truth is, the truth is, that faith cometh by hearing. Now, that being true then, if you hear yourself say things, it becomes true to you and you have faith in it. If you don't even believe it when you say it. And many things that people say, they don't believe when they first start saying them. Many a businessman has cursed his own fig tree by saying, well, I'll tell you, nobody can make a living out of this business. It's going down the tube, sure as the world. You didn't believe that when you first said it, but you kept saying it until it got in your spirit. And it became true to you, and you lived out the reality of it in your everyday experience. And wondered why God let it go down the tube. God didn't have a thing to do with it. He shall have whatsoever he saith. Why? Because faith cometh. Faith came by hearing what you said. And when you said what the devil said, you had great faith in what you said because you said it. Not because the devil said it, but because he conned you into saying it. And faith came and you lived out the reality of that. Now these things are not that way just because Jesus said it. They were that way, that's the reason Jesus said it. The 12th chapter of Matthew, Jesus said, a good man out of the good treasure of his heart, he bringeth forth good things. Now if there are good things in your heart, you can bring them forth. We know that the things that proceed out of the mouth can defile a man. That being true, the opposite of that is that good things coming out of the mouth can bless a man. There's always a reciprocal of the truth.
3: 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It's called Understanding What You Know. 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Have you ever heard somebody say, well, you know, I don't understand all I know about this subject? Well, we're all that way on one subject or another. We don't always understand all the knowledge that we have about a certain situation. You may know what the Word of God said, but you may not know how to apply it in your life. So do you really understand what you know? The Scripture says in Proverbs 2, my son, if thou wilt receive my words and hide my commandments with thee, so that thou incline thine ear to wisdom and apply thy heart to understanding. See, we need to apply our heart to understanding. We need to understand what we know, not just knowing what the Word of God says. That's not enough. We must know how to apply that word and understand how to apply it in our everyday life. Now, in the parable of the sower in Mark 4, Jesus said, when anyone hears the word of the kingdom, also in Matthew's gospel, actually Matthew gives it a little clearer, when anyone hears the word of the kingdom and understandeth it not, then cometh the wicked one, catches away that which was sown in his heart. Well, if you don't understand it, somebody's going to talk you out of it. It won't take the devil. The devil won't have to do it. Somebody, some well-meaning Christian could do it. So it's important to understand what you know about. You may know about it, but not understand it. So that's what we deal with in this album. That's offer number 7244, Understanding What You Know. 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

Then he who sat on the throne said, Behold, I make all things new. And he said to me, Write, for these words are true and faithful. And he said to me, It is done. I am the Alpha and the Omega, the beginning and the end. I will give of the fountain of the water of life freely to him who thirsts.

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This is David Ingalls. Has anyone told you today that God loves you and that He has a plan for your life? I have a very important question I want to ask you. If you were to die this very second, do you know for sure, beyond a shadow of a doubt, that you would go to heaven? The Holy Bible reads, "For all have sinned and come short of the glory of God, and for the wages of sin is death, but the gift of God is eternal life through Jesus Christ our Lord." The Bible also reads, "For whosoever shall call upon the name of the Lord shall be saved." I'm a whosoever, and you are too. I want to pray for you. Father God, in the name of Jesus, bless those listening to my voice. Bless their family with long, healthy lives. Make yourself real to them. If they aren't born again, I pray that they receive Jesus as Lord right now. Thank you, Father, in the name of Jesus. Listening ones, if you would like to receive the gift that God has for you, say this prayer after me from your heart. Say it from your lips out loud. Dear Lord Jesus, come into my heart. Wash me and cleanse me. Set me free. Jesus, thank you that you died for me. I believe that you are risen from the dead. I believe that you're coming back again for me. Oh God, fill me with your Holy Spirit. Give me a passion for the lost. Give me a hunger for the things of God. Give me a holy boldness to tell others about Jesus Christ. According to the Word of God and my prayer, I'm saved. I'm born again. I'm on my way to heaven because I have Jesus in my heart. Amen. My brother, my sister, I welcome you to the family of God. Be sure to tell someone about your prayer and get into a Bible teaching church family right away. Always remember, run to God and not from God, because He loves you and has a great plan for your life.

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I'm David Ingalls. 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

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And the Bible is the blueprint that all men should live by. I believe I'm not alone.

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Yea, I will uphold thee with the right hand of my righteousness.

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one's life in this world will keep it for eternal life. If anyone serves me, he must follow me. Where I am, there my servant also will be. 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

Now to him who is able to do exceedingly abundantly above all that we ask or think, according to the power that works in us, to him be glory in the church by Christ Jesus to all generations, forever and ever. 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